0: Meredith in Philadelphia. Bottom of the fourth in Cleveland. Twins 7, Guardians 3. Middle of the fourth in New York. The Pirates and Yankees are scoreless. End of the third in Toronto. Rays and Blue Jays tied up at 1. Earlier finals that took place in the first half of that doubleheader. Pirates, a 5-3 win over the Yankees. Red Sox have now tied a team record. They've won 15 in a row with a 6-3 victory over the Orioles. And the Mariners now a game back in the West as they fall to the Reds 5-3 at T-Mobile Park.
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0: All right, Pup City 2026, presented by Tavo, is coming up this Sunday. A 1.3K dog walk around the Rose Quarter campus, going to be led by Blaze the Trail Cat. The Blazer Dancer is going to be on hand, and it's going to be an opportunity for you to bring your dog and have a very good time here in Rip City. And joining me right now to discuss is Austin Bergquist of the Trailblazers. Austin, welcome back to the show. Thanks for coming on.
2: Chad, good to connect with you here again. We're just a couple days away from Pup City. So yeah, super excited to go over some of the details and chat with you once more.
0: Yeah, I'm totally pumped. And now remind me, what dogs do you have?
2: I have two Basset Hound mixes. One is a three-year-old Basset Pitbull Terrier mix, and the other is just about 7 months old here now. He's a Basset Hound lab mix.
0: That's great. Have you communicated with them about Pup City, and are they excited?
2: Yeah, the older one that we actually adopted from the event, he was the adoptable dog, one tail at a time, our great nonprofit partner that receives a portion of each registration. We got him 2 years ago at the event. I was very clear that he could be jumping on tables like he did last summer. So as long as he's not doing that, we'll be in a good spot. And then the younger one, he's just bushy-tailed, bright-eyed to everything that's coming to him. So no warning needed for him. But, yeah, they're both looking forward to it for sure.
0: That's so great. You mentioned One Tail at a Time, the nonprofit, which is going to benefit. Your registration includes a Pup City tote bag, a bandana, all fees, and a $5 donation benefiting One Tail at a Time. They really do terrific work here in the community, Austin. Can you speak to One Tail at a Time for a moment?
2: Yeah, One Tail at a Time is fantastic. They actually fly a lot of the dogs that are adoptable, that are held with their folks that watch them from Texas. So they actually just flew in another load of them today. They have a great pilot that volunteers their time to fly them from Texas, where a lot of strays and a lot of abandoned dogs live, back up to Portland. But they're a fantastic organization. They each summer they are able to work with us and make sure that we're getting some funds sent to them for this event. But they're an awesome organization, just like a lot of other dog rescues that you see. They do have some great adoptable dogs. They're also great range dogs, from puppies to older dogs to dogs that just need a home that can provide a lot of care and attention to those that are just starting to get raised. So a great organization. You can go check them out at onetailatatime.com. And they're a resource, and we're super lucky to have them for a third straight year.
0: That's awesome. We're talking to Austin Bergquist of the Trailblazers. If you want to get more information on Pup City, go to nba.com/blazers/Pup City. What I like about the walk is it's only 1.3K. So it's short enough to where, like my dog, for instance, is a miniature dachshund. He's got little legs, Austin, so he can't go long distance. And I think this walk that you have set up is nice because regardless of who you are or what type of dog you have, you're going to be able to handle the short walk around the campus, which is awesome.
2: Yeah, yep. Short walks, just like you mentioned. I think I mentioned last time I was on your show, Chad, that I too have some low riders like you do as well. It's a 1.3 walk. So yes, the first one starts at 10 o'clock. We do have a second kickoff as well at 11. If that first one is quick and you go through it faster, if you do have a bigger dog, unlike us, that can get through that pretty quick, you can do it. Come back, explore the 30 plus vendors that we'll have. We'll have Boop will be there doing portraits for your dog. We'll have an obstacle course. We'll have Portland Animal.

0: do some products I was unaware of that are very helpful for puppy shots, which is really cool. But there's plenty of watering stations, and it's probably going to be a little bit warm as it has been the last couple of days, but a lot of water in different areas to stay cool, which I think is good too.
1: Yeah, we'll have plenty of watering stations. We'll have some good stations that will be there to calm not only the dogs down, but as well as their humans. We know it's been hot out, and it looks like this weekend it's not going to be as hot as it has been the last 2 days, which is great. But to your point, Portland Pet Food, Pup Patisserie, Portland Animal Massage, I mentioned, just a ton of great vendors that'll be there sharing the products they have, from dog food, dog products, the toys, to boarding services, to some great nonprofits as well. If you love coffee and you're looking to get a breakfast and a sandwich, our great coffee partner Country Coffee will be there as well on hand. Yeah, a ton of things for you to explore, and if you're looking for something for your dog, I'm sure you'll find it.
0: Yeah, also, Country Coffee, so good. DJ OG1 is going to be on hand bumping some music. There's going to be raffles, obstacle course with games for both the dogs and humans. So is the best place to go to register, just go to NBA.com/Blazers/Pup City, Austin?
1: Yes. Yep. 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All the details will be there, everything you need to know about when to show up, what the agenda is, what vendors are going to be there, everything you need to know. You just click register now. 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Again, just like you mentioned, your registration is going to come, of course, with a Pup City branded bandana brought to you by Tavo, along with a tote bag and then a $5 donation to One Tail at a Time as well.
0: That's awesome. All right, go to NBA.com/Blazers/Pup City to register right now, and it's going to benefit their nonprofit, One Tail at a Time, which is doing terrific work in the community. It's Austin Bergquist from the Blazers here on the Rip City Drive. Austin, hey, thanks for making time for the show, buddy. I appreciate it. Enjoy the rest of your week, and we look forward to Pup City this weekend.
1: I appreciate it, Chad. Look forward to seeing you there.
0: All right, sounds good. There you go. Austin Bergquist of the Blazers here on the Rip City Drive. Pup City 2026. I told Bubba Shots. I said, Bubba Shots. And he head tilted, and I was like, dude, we're going to go on a walk. And I don't know if he was excited or not, but he will be when I tell him, hey, you want to go for a ride on Sunday morning? And he'll lose his mind. So there you have it. Pup City 2026. Two different walk times, which is cool. The registration, people start to check in around 9. There's going to be two different walks at 10 and 11. And it is a short little walk around the Rose Quarter campus, which is good for the lowriders like Puppy Shots. And for anyone out there that maybe isn't looking to walk several miles, it's a short little walk in the community, and it's going to be a good time. So just head on over to NBA.com/Blazers/Pup City. Our telephone number here at the Rip City Drive is 503-248-0620. 503-248-0620. Jason Quick and Joe Freeman and multiple other spots have reported that Kevin Calabro will not return as the television play-by-play voice. Also, I can confirm the reports that the Blazers will continue their radio broadcasts next year. That I do know to be true. So there you have it. Other than that, the negotiations continue between the Blazers and the city of Portland, and I still think a deal is going to get done. In spite of all the madness and the negative vibe that I'm getting here in town from all the people that hit me up, I think the deal is going to get done. The Blazers will remain in town, they'll get a deal done, and we'll get the renovations for Moda Center, and then finally be able to just focus on basketball. I would much rather be discussing how Jaw and Dame and Denny and all those guys are going to fit together than I would be about the contentious battle going on between the team and the city. But again, I would encourage you to check out, just do simple Google searches on Tom Dundon and the Carolina Hurricanes when he took over, and you can read the reporting. I mean, it's very similar here now like it was when he took over there and was looking to get a deal done for the team with the arena and the development. And it got contentious. It got nasty. But they got the deal done. And I think that's what's going to happen here. Now, there are people who are greatly concerned. There are people I've talked to who think Dundon's primary goal is just to move the team to a different city. But I don't see it that way. So there is disagreement. But I do think they're going to get a deal done. I think the NBA wants the Trailblazers here in town. I think they want to have the Northwest pocket covered with Seattle and Portland. And the Sonics eventually returning to Seattle as an expansion team.

But as I've warned, you've just got to understand and embrace the fact that it's going to get nasty at times before they arrive at a deal. And we're still, you know, a few weeks off from the vote that's coming up from the council on, I think, August 12th. So there's going to be more crazy things said, and that's okay. Whatever it takes to reach that point of agreement. If it has to get nasty, fine. If there's got to be some finger pointing, I'm fine with that. Just whatever it's going to take to get to that point where they can arrive at a deal. The city's got to fight for what they think is best. Tom Dundon has got to fight for what he thinks is best, and that's okay. And I like what Dave Deckard said, that, you know, it's very similar to the hot girl that you were pursuing that controlled the entire situation. That Tom Dundon is the hot girl right now that's in control, and the city's going to have to buy some flowers and some candy and be in pursuit of Tom Dundon. That's pretty much what I've said from the get-go. The city does need to roll out the red carpet. They need to play more offense and defense. And obviously understand that this is not a better area without the Trailblazers. If you want to encourage growth and development and you want the downtown area to recover, you're going to need the basketball team worth $4.25 billion. They need to be a part of the community. And good luck getting that money from the state if the Blazers leave and you still need to renovate the Moda Center. That's going to be difficult. Better to get it done with a tenant like the Trailblazers. And not only that, but who's going to run the arena if they take off? All right, coming up next, great story. Good friend Daniel in Gresham is going to donate a kidney 2 weeks from today to his best friend who lives in Phoenix. And both those guys, Johnny and Daniel, are going to join me next to talk about it on the Rip City Drive.

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20: All right, I'm pretty excited about this. We'll start with this gentleman here. He is one of my best friends. He is from Gresham. His name is Daniel. And he has kept me informed on this story from the very beginning, and he's going to give his kidney to his best friend 2 weeks from today down in Phoenix, and he joins us right now. So we'll welcome Daniel from Gresham onto the show. Daniel, thanks for making time, my brother.
23: Chad, the body doing. How are you doing today?
20: I'm doing very well. You're 2 weeks out. Are you nervous right now?
23: Nervous? You know what? Let me be honest with you, because we are on the radio. It's basically all I think about. It's hard to get sleep sometimes. Like, you know, I was in New York the last couple of days and I was able to take my mind off of it. But yes, there is a lot of nerves. But, you know, my faith is in God with everything that's going on, and he wouldn't have brought me here if I couldn't handle it. But yeah, there is a lot of nerves, but I'm just excited to get it over with and, you know, help my buddy out.
20: All right, so we're going to welcome Johnny in here in just a moment. But how long have you guys been friends? Where did you meet? How did the brotherhood start? Tell me about it.
23: So I met Johnny back in, let's see, we are in 2026. I met him freshman year. So it was the fall of 2003. So it was my freshman year in high school. We met, we started going to the same church. So we grew up in church together. And then we ended up going to high school together. My junior and his senior year, we went to the same school. So I was at the same school. He was at his senior year. So we have a brotherhood that's been going on for a long time. We've been friends for a long time. We've been close family friends for a long time. So it's been quite the blessing.
20: That's awesome. All right, let's welcome in your brother, Johnny, who is down in Arizona right now. And he will be the recipient of the kidney 2 weeks from today. Johnny, welcome to the show, my friend.
24: Chad, thanks for having me. I appreciate it.
20: No, that's great. It's great to have you on. So let's go ahead and start with you so people know your story. Tell me about your health issues and the kidney. When were you aware of the problems and how long you've been dealing with it?
24: So I'm 38 years old now, but my mom actually passed away 16 years ago. My mom had pancreatic cancer. And shortly after my mom passed away, I was, you know, just kind of in a funk and really down. And I had just gotten married, and life seemed like it had kind of really slowed down, and I didn't know, you know, I just thought maybe I was still mourning or depressed, and I just ended up not shaking that feeling. And after about a year, I finally had a doctor tell me that my kidney function was really low. And I found out my kidney function was at 40%. I had something called IgA nephropathy. And that was news to me. I didn't know that. And I don't even know how long it went on for. I could have had, you know, decreased kidney function for a long time, but the effects had been known then when the function was about 40%. So the last 12 years, I've just done whatever I could to try to slow down the progression. But when you get to about 15% function, your kidneys are essentially failed, and they put you on, you know, try to get you on dialysis and prep you for a transplant, as those are the only, you know, the only course of action from there. But thank God, my first two donors struck out. Danny came in, same time, clutch, you know, perfect match. And now here we are 2 weeks away from the big day.
20: That's pretty awesome.
24: I was able to get there without ever having to go on dialysis.
20: That's great. Now, Daniel, how did it come to be when you decided to get tested? Tell me about the conversation when you thought, well, let me see if I am a match, and if so, I'll help you out. How did that come to be?
0: So it was back in March. So I went to Cancun, and then I had a little Phoenix trip planned because I haven't been to Phoenix since, you know, I left after my divorce. So I didn't really want to go back because it was like kind of salty to go back there. But Johnny was always, he wasn't saying much about it. And I kept asking him, I'm like, hey, what's going on? What's going on? And he ended up telling me that the first two donors failed. And I think it was that Sunday where we hung out, John. I don't know if you remember that, but we went to dinner and stuff like that. But after that, like, I just had this feeling like, man, you know how much I hate the doctors and everything and what I've done in my life as far as the substances I've put in my body, the things I've done, not great. So I was scared to offer it, but like there was just this voice in my head that kept saying, let's offer it, let's offer it. And you know how what my mom went through. So I've experienced it in my personal life being as a child. So like there was just, I just had this overwhelming feeling. And I believe I called him a week later and I offered it to him. I'm like, hey, let's just see how my health is. Let's see if I can even match and I'm willing to do it for you. And we went from there.
20: That's pretty awesome. We're talking with Daniel and Johnny. They're going to be a part of a kidney transplant coming up 2 weeks from today. Now, Johnny, how big is your family? Wife, and how many kids do you have?
24: So I have three kids. My oldest is 12. I have boys 9 and 12 years old and a little girl that's 6.
20: That's great. So what does it mean for you that your buddy Daniel was willing to step up? And then when you found out he was a match, I would imagine that was a major blessing and pretty amazing. But tell me what it's like to have your best friend willing to step up for you like this.
24: It's so humbling. It's a feeling I can't even describe. You know, it's just not a natural feeling because there's usually you can repay things, you know, but there's just nothing I can do to pay this back besides, you know, honor him and live my life to the fullest and, you know, make sure my kids understand how amazing this is and let them see what a good friendship and bond looks like. And it's just very humbling. But my first donor was actually my older brother, and he found out that he only had one kidney by going through this process. He had no clue. So, you know, it's Danny was very close to him too, you know, so it was just strange to see that. And I mean, just to see how everything ended up turning out. You don't know what twists and turns life has to offer, but, you know, these friendships that you cultivate over a lifetime, you know, this is, it's just indescribable, really.
20: Yeah. So if I'm hearing you correctly, without a transplant, your life would be cut short, right?
24: Yeah. Oh, absolutely. Yeah. So I, from here on out, I'm probably a month away from having to be on dialysis, which means I'd have to hook up to a machine every night for 5 hours, you know, to clean my blood. And even that, creates complications, and even that's only sustainable for so long.
20: That's great.
24: Five years, maybe.
20: Yeah, it's not sustainable. We're talking to Johnny and Daniel. They'll be a part of a transplant coming up in 2 weeks. So, Daniel, where exactly is the transplant going to take place?
23: So, it's going to take place at the Mayo Clinic in Phoenix, Arizona. It's right next to Scottsdale. It's one of the, from what I understand, John told me this too, it's one of the best transplant centers around, and they do it all the time. And like I told you, Chad, when I went and got tested, the doctor, she was just making it seem like it was no big deal. And she's like, oh, this is easy. You'll be all right. Like, you should be able to make a full recovery, blah, blah, blah. But it kind of reminded me of what you said about your child when he was telling you about the brain surgery that Isaac had that one time. And
20: yeah.
23: It's just crazy how these doctors work.
20: Yeah. Because the brain surgeon that worked on Isaac, he's like, oh, it's not a big deal. I do several of these a day. I'm like, oh, really? It just blows my mind that they can do that. But I, you know, how nervous were you? Because you had told me about some of your substance abuse in the past, but were you afraid that was going to prevent you from being an eligible candidate for Johnny?
23: Yeah, well, so you already know, you know my situation as far as like not being able to have kids, and like, I don't like going to the doctors. So I don't really go to the doctors that often. I don't like to get checked out. I just rather not know. It's like a weird anxiety phobia I have.
20: You're not the only guy like that. There's a lot of guys that operate that way.
23: So when I found out, it was that Friday we went, it was the end of May when I went over there, and I remember being in the doctor office, and after I got my scans, the surgeon was like, hey, let me tell you about your kidneys and your heart and your liver. And I'm like, hey, I'd rather not know, because you can just tell Johnny, I'd rather not know. And she's like, she looked at me, she goes, are you sure? Because they're really good. And I go, you can tell me. So she told me that my kidney function was at 127 and my heart was good, my liver's good. So, you know, all the bad things I've done in this life, like there was always, I don't know if it was my mom's prayers or if it's people praying for me, but the Lord always did watch out for me. And, you know, I'm healthy enough to donate a kidney to my best friend and my brother. So it's an absolute blessing. And I, like Johnny said earlier, like there's no words for it. Like it gives me chills when I think about it sometimes.
20: You know, Johnny, it's pretty amazing. I don't want to sound weird, but it, like, what's going to be really cool, like, is that a part of your best friend is going to be inside of you forever. And that piece of him is giving you a second lease on life. Like there's something about that I can't put the words on, but it's pretty amazing.
24: Yeah, it really is. And even as, you know, I'm Danny was raised in a Christian home, and I was as well. And it's actually very, you know, it's a big reminder of even our faith, you know, and receiving something that we didn't pay for, and getting to benefit off of somebody else's sacrifice, you know. And so it's we're kind of primed, you know, I'm primed for that already. But to see it lived out among people is beautiful, you know. And it's for my kids to have a front row seat to experience that. And obviously, you know, Danny's touched by it because his mom received a kidney from her dad, you know. So Danny, from a young age, saw the benefit of that as well. And now that's a blessing to me and my kids. So to see that all go full circle and be a part of that is so humbling.
20: Hey, Johnny, what's it been like for your family, your wife and your kids, to know that Daddy's going to be okay?
24: It makes everything a lot lighter. You know, really get to go through this experience with joy and peace, and it's not stressful. It's been, you know, just a lot of gratitude and just a lot of appreciation for the little things, you know. So a lot of people don't have that network or you know, community where somebody could step in, and it's just very humbling, you know. But I'm fortunate my kids are old enough to get to experience it and get, you know, learn the lessons and the value of this while it's fresh.
20: Yeah, that's terrific. Now, are you a Blazers fan, or have you converted to a Suns fan? Because I know you took Daniel to the play-in game.
24: Yeah, you know, I'm actually a lifelong Laker fan. I was in Portland that game. I watched it live. I was in the Rose Garden when Kobe drained those two, the game tying and the game winning three pointers.
20: Yep.
24: A lot of a lot of good Kobe memories. And I grew up in Sacramento, so I was a Laker fan when the Kings were good, when Peja was playing and Jason Williams, and they had those battles with the Lakers in the Western Conference Finals. And so it's been a long, long road, but I'm excited to see this next chapter for the Lakers.
20: Well, I think this is awesome. Daniel, I'm really proud of you because I know you're facing your fears to be able to step up and serve your best friend, Johnny. And Johnny, I'm so happy to hear that you get a second lease on life and we'll be able to have a lot of great time with your wife and your kids. I think this is awesome. Tremendous.
24: I really appreciate it. The only other thing that's hanging over our head is there's 2 weeks where Danny has to make sure he doesn't contract anything. So I'm going to ask very, very kindly that he doesn't talk to any girls from Gresham. So he doesn't pick anything up.
20: That's right. I was going to ask you that. I feel like were the doctors concerned about where he comes from, being from Gresham, if that might... I don't want you to get something that's tainted. You know, that's concerning.
24: Well, he threw him off. He told them he was from Wood Village, and it went over their heads. So.
20: That's so great. All right, Daniel, what else is going on with you? I know you got blocked by Danny Meringue on social media. Anything else you need to let us know about?
23: Hey, I just got... Can I do one thing, though?
20: You want to tell us a joke?
23: No, I can't. I do want to tell a joke. Okay. Can I tell a joke?
20: You're giving your kidney to your best friend. You can tell whatever blonde joke you want.
23: Hey, Chad, why do blondes never suffer from headaches?
20: Forgive me. Why?
23: Simple answer, no brain, no pain.
20: All right.
23: All right, Chad.
20: Hey, Johnny, I wish you the best, my friend. And I can't wait to hear after the procedure. I'll be praying for you, and I hope everything goes well, my friend.
24: Thank you so much. I appreciate it.
20: There you go. All right, big thanks to my guys, Daniel and Johnny. No brain, no pain. Oh, my goodness. 503-248-0620 is your telephone number. What a great story. That's pretty awesome. And Daniel's one of those guys, he just doesn't want to be around the doctor, doesn't want to be there, doesn't want to be a part of it. I know a lot of guys like that. I honestly don't even know the last time my dad went to the doctor. But that's cool. Really cool, because I don't know how many people wait for a transplant but can't find a match, can't find a donor, and Daniel was able to step up and offer his kidney to his friend and turned out to be a match. It's pretty sweet. Really cool. All right, 503-248-0620 is your telephone number. You can jump on board. I'd love to hear your voice. Whatever you want to talk about is fine by me. All right, my brother... donated a kidney, but it didn't take. And he was willing to give that to a young boy who was in need. Turned out to be a match, but it didn't take. Let's go out to Lake Oswego. Michael wants to chime in. Michael, appreciate the call. What's on your mind?
1: Well, there's a couple things on my mind. The one thing is I'm actually working on a doctoral project about why men live fewer years than women. And it's because we don't go to the doctor.
20: Yeah.
1: We're idiots.
20: Idiots.
1: We don't.
20: Yes.
1: We're morons. We don't go to the dentist. We don't go to the doctor. Ridiculous percentages of guys that don't take care of themselves and don't do what we're supposed to do. I'm among them. I'm calling about, Chad, do you want to talk about what happened today with all these people getting laid off?
20: Well, I can definitely talk about it. The layoffs, weren't like new. It was reported as new, but a lot of these took place with the original wave. So I was aware of what was going on, but I saw the report last night from Maury Brown. But yeah, what do you want to talk about?
1: Well, I mean, come on, man. Kevin Glavro, Travis DeMers, come on.
20: Well, Travis, now, just so you know, Travis he's not going anywhere.
1: It'd take a big cut though, right?
20: Well, I don't know the details specifically. I just know that he will be a part of the radio broadcast next year. So that much I can confirm.
1: All right. I'll take that. I'm sad about Calabro though, man. I love Calabro.
20: Yeah. With Calabro, I'm like you, I know him personally, but I knew him first as a broadcaster. He's just simply one of the very best broadcasters the NBA has ever seen. The guy's awesome. He is Hall of Fame broadcaster and he's a Hall of Fame individual. And so anytime you lose a Kevin Calabro, that's not a good thing. Like I mentioned earlier in the show, he came up to me, Michael, at the end of the year. I think it was the last home game, and I was down in Blazer Broadcasting getting ready to work. And he came by and he was handing out Blazer gear to people, right? And that to me was kind of, and he gave me a Blazer pullover, and that was kind of the sign to me that he knew that that was going to be his last home game. So I think he's kind of seen the writing on the wall. And, you know, Calabro's in a unique position to where he doesn't have to, he can negotiate because he's got power, right? And so he knew that if things didn't work out here, he's going to be able to move on and work elsewhere. So, yeah, I love Calabro.
2: Well, I'm bummed, but, you know, I listened to you yesterday talking to Canzano, man. I'm concerned, you know, because Canzano's concerned.
20: Yeah. Well, what I've tried to do is, you know, I had Edan Krolowitz in a couple of days ago. He sees things more the way I do, that, you know, I think the team's going to get a deal done and won't leave. Canzano's a little more concerned, but I'm trying to provide everyone with a viewpoint on this from all sides so that we can get the best information moving forward. But I still feel the same way I did when this all began, that I don't think the team's going anywhere. I think they will get a deal done, but I think that the rhetoric, Michael, is going to get a lot more, it's going to get nastier before it gets better, before they come to the negotiating table.
2: Well, I don't know who signed your paycheck, but I hope all is well with you. You're the best, man.
20: I appreciate it, buddy. Thank you. Yeah, I'm good. I mean, I'm as good as you can be in the media business. I say that now. I could get my dome lopped off tomorrow for whatever reason. But, you know, there's no guarantees in life for any of us, right? And how long have I been doing this now? So full time for 18 years? Yeah. So, I mean, yeah, there's always a concern. In this business, there's always rumors and innuendo floating around. But, you know, what can you do? I mean, I can only control what I can control. Can't worry about everything else. All right, we'll keep things rolling. Big thanks to Michael for calling in. Thank you to Johnny and Daniel for sharing their story, which is pretty awesome. You got the Rip City Drive on your home of the Blazers, Rip City Radio 620.
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20: Portland Fire playing at home tonight. 7 o'clock tip against Dallas. 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Hops baseball coming up just a little bit after the Rip City Drive tonight as they take on Vancouver. Telephone number 503-248-0620. Oh, let's go out to Ridgefield and talk with Chris, who's out there. What's up, Chris? What's going on?
38: Hi, my guy. Been a minute.
20: I know. Hey,
38: how are you?
20: I'm well. How are you? And how is the new house that I've not seen yet?
38: I know, dude. What's going on? It's amazing. And I got another boxer, so I got another puppy for you to wrestle with.
20: Oh,
38: I got two. Yeah,
20: you got two. You got a full house then.
38: Got a full house. So we'll have to discuss this offline, but. I wanted to talk to all you men out there who don't go to the doctor because today we had a stitch. So my brother, who's 57, very young, very fit. Cyclist, weightlifter, eats good, vegetarian, never did drugs, doesn't smoke, never goes to the doctor. Had a hernia, so he went in because it was like bothering him. And so his wife drug him to the doctor and they did a CT scan to learn that he had a heart defect that no one ever knew about. He was born with only two aortic valves, and which would have led to a massive heart attack. And so today he got a bovine valve placed in his heart. Moo was the first thing he said. He mooed at us. But had he not got that, had that hernia, he might have had a heart attack and died at a very young age, which does run in our family. There's a lot of heart conditions. So I know doctors suck and it's not that much fun, but it's better than being dead. So I urge you all, go at least once a year, check it out, find a cute doctor, maybe a blonde. I swear she has a brain. And take care of yourself because it's the only body you have.
20: And Chris, you have some experience with men. Why do you think we're so dumb?
38: I don't know. I think personally, I think it's a lack of control, right? It's a lack of control over your body. Maybe there's a ticking time bomb, and you know that I went through cancer myself. And you know, I could go in the hospital and be like, oh, that guy saw me naked. Oh, that guy saw me naked. Because you just get desensitized to it because you are kind of like a experiment, right? But it's really better than the alternative. And if you've got a family, you've got, you know, friends and kids, and it's like you owe it to them to take care of yourself. Trust me, it sucks. And that lack of control over your body and maybe defying you by not doing what it's supposed to do is pretty scary. But you got to do it. But you're right. I don't know many men that go to the doctor regularly like us. No. And I don't know if it's because women, you know, because we have babies. And so then we have to go for a year and you get your, you know, top launched and all that. But yeah, it should just be like you're going to the dentist to get your teeth clean. Go get your body checked out.
20: Yeah. Well, I appreciate you calling in. I love you, and I can't wait to see you again soon.
38: I love you too.
20: And I'm glad you're well, and I can't wait to see the new pup. That excites me.
38: Yeah, you got to come while he's still a puppy. We miss you.
20: Okay. Good to see you. Good to talk to you. And I'm glad your brother's okay. That's awesome.
38: Yes. Thank you so much. Good. Put that to him. He's still not out of the woods yet.
20: Okay. There you go. There's Chris. She's a sweetheart. Let's go out to Lee in Portland. Lee, you're up on the Rip City Drive. I appreciate the call. What's on your mind?
0: Hey, Chad, how are you doing today?
20: I'm very well. Nice to hear you, man. I'm good.
0: Good, good. I have a couple of questions. Who owns the Motor Center?
20: The city of Portland.
0: Okay, and then Tom Dundon, is he a renter or what is he?
20: He would be considered a tenant in the city's building. So essentially, yes, a renter of sorts.
0: So normally in the housing department, the owner supposed to take care of the building and the tenant is just a tenant. I don't understand that. I'm not taking sides or anything like that.
20: No, I agree. And that's why I think the city has got to do the right thing and step up and provide the funding. Now, if Tom Dundon owned the building, I would look at the situation differently. But to me, this is an absolute no-brainer. At some point, the city's got to come to their senses and realize that we probably don't want to let a $4.25 billion corporation leave the town, right?
0: Absolutely. The other thing, your son, Isaac.
20: Yes.
0: It looks like he have a kind of a high taste because I remember he was trying to buy a 4Runner.
20: Yes.
0: And brother, the 4Runner is the most expensive car because they keep the prices more than any other unit.
20: That's right. And
0: I am in the business, so 27 years, so I understand. Oh. He needs at least 15,000 or 12,000 at least to get something decent, not the best, but something.
20: Yes, and Lee, let me tell you, he went and looked at the 4Runner. He was going to buy this past weekend. He went to go look at the 4Runner he had been eyeing. The air conditioner was not functioning on the 4Runner. He did not like the value on the car at that point, so he is moving on and continuing his search for the 4Runner. So he's very detail-oriented in his 4Runner search.
0: I do understand, but it's just so difficult. He chose a car that everybody likes, everybody wants, and that's why they keep their prices so high, and you have to come up with a good amount of money to get something reliable.
20: That's right. Well, Lee, I appreciate the call, and thank you for bringing common sense to the discussion, my friend.
0: Thank you so much.
20: All right, Lee is a good man. I love Lee. Lee's a good dude. Yeah, Isaac is... He was a little bit bent that the Forerunner's air conditioning was not functioning. He's like, what's up with that? So he will continue his search. Big thanks. Hey, I appreciate all of your phone calls today. As always, they were terrific, and they added to the conversation. Big thanks to Austin Bergquist of the Trailblazers, Dave Decker to BlazersEdge.com. Also to Daniel and Johnny for sharing their story with the kidney transplant coming up in 2 weeks. And to my man, Brendan Slaughter, for engineering the program. You guys have a good night. We'll be back tomorrow with the Rip City Drive at 3 on your home of the Blazers, Rip City Radio 620. Have a good night.
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12: Here's something pretty disturbing I discovered while researching this podcast. This is what it actually says on the Los Angeles Police Department website. The site states that the Adult Missing Persons Unit investigates 3,200 cases a month. And 70% of those missing people are found or returned voluntarily within 2 or 3 days. It goes on to explain, and I quote here, "Since being a missing person is not a crime, police are given a very limited role while conducting these types of investigations." At the bottom of the webpage, it gets more disturbing. There's a section titled, "What If They Never Returned?" And here's the official police advice. In such situations, you may want to enlist the services of a private investigator to assist in your search. If you can't afford a PI, the police elaborate, quote, "Another option would be to contact the Salvation Army, which has a missing persons locator program." There is not a single sentence on the LAPD website that would lead a loved one of a missing person to have any faith that the police would properly investigate it. What the LAPD is basically saying is, if someone you love goes missing, don't overreact. They'll probably turn up, unless they don't, in which case you should get someone besides the police to look into it. All this is my way of saying, if the police took missing persons cases as seriously as they do, say, bank robberies, I wouldn't have had to do this podcast in the first place and end up chasing a violent criminal halfway around the country. I'm Neil Strauss, and you can hear the full story of To Live and Die in L.A.
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20: All right, what's going on, my friends? As the world turns in Rip City, it feels very much like a soap opera right now. And as we talked about yesterday, actually over the last week, I expect the conversation, the tone, the rhetoric to continue to rise as we near the vote by the city council, as the Trailblazers and the city continue their negotiations. But we continue to get more and more information that is being leaked out by different members of the press, and it's causing more angst within Trailblazer fans. And that's what happened last night. Now, the majority of these cuts were ones that took place a few weeks ago when the Blazers went through that massive wave of cuts after Tom Dundon had taken over the team. And we've talked about it on the show, how we knew there would be some changes to broadcasting, both television and with the radio, but we didn't really have those details as negotiations have been ongoing. But it was Maury Brown from Forbes who put out a report last night, and this is what people have been talking about. My phone's been nuclear over the last 12 to 14 hours, people hitting me up wanting details, wanting to know what's going on. And Maury wrote, under new owner Tom Dundon, the Trailblazers have been under a microscope on several fronts. Beyond the contentious battle for public funding to upgrade the Motor Center, he's taken a chainsaw to the club staff earlier this year. The Trailblazers made significant cuts to the front office, laying off 70 employees to cut expenses. Now, Blazers Broadcasting is getting the axe, either through layoffs or contracts not being renewed. After 19 seasons with the Blazers broadcast team, TV analyst Michael Holton has been let go, as well as statistician Tom Haverstraw, former ESPN legend and Blazers TV host Neil Everett, and Jamie Hudson. Several other broadcasters' contracts have lapsed, with deep pay cuts being expected in some places. On Wednesday, television play-by-play man Kevin Calabro announced he would not accept a pay cut to return to the Trailblazers. And Joe Freeman added on in a report saying, Kevin Calabro tells me he has decided to step away from Blazers broadcasting and will no longer call games for Portland. The team and its veteran play-by-play man had been in discussions on a new contract, but he called the offers, quote, subprime. Interesting. And he has decided to move on. In addition to that, Maury Brown writes, the cuts move beyond on-air talent. The TV production crew has also been reduced. As of now, the Blazers are without a producer after Greg Fonseca left the Blazers to take a job with NBA Broadcasting. What's up, Greg? Congratulations on your new gig. Greg's good people. Graphics will reportedly be reduced, all of which could affect the quality of the broadcast. And while the status of Travis Demers remains unclear on the radio side, it's possible the radio call road games could be remote. TV talent is retired to travel to the sites, according to the NBA. So there you go. On Wednesday, the Blazers released a statement on the cuts. Quote, we are deeply grateful to all the hardworking individuals who have contributed to our award-winning broadcast over the years. I can't comment on individual personnel decisions, but I can confirm that we are making changes for the upcoming season as we continue to evolve with changes in the broadcast industry and look to become more efficient in our business operations. While plans are still being finalized, play-by-play radio broadcasts will continue in the 26-27 season and will not be television simulcasts. Request for comment by the NBA has been made and not yet returned. When Dundon purchased the Hurricanes in 2018, he notably let the radio broadcast team go, which featured Hall of Fame and longtime radio announcer Chuck Kuyten, in favor of airing a simulcast of television broadcast audio when Kuyten wouldn't take an 80% pay cut to stay with the team. Only the Toronto Raptors radio team doesn't travel with the team for road games. So I can confirm the report from Maury Brown that the radio broadcast will continue in the upcoming season. Now, I can't speak to specific details yet because things are still being finalized, but the radio broadcast will continue. So I would expect Travis Demers to be around, which is a very good thing. Now, Jason Quick also put out a report. He's been talking to people. He says, confirming Joe Freeman's report that Kevin Calabro is stepping away from Blazers television play-by-play. Calabro said he received low contract offer on Monday. Quote, easy decision, not worth my time, Calabro said, which is sad because it's a great roster and the people there are great. Now, one thing I know after talking to Calabro is, I think it was Los Angeles. Was it the Clippers? It was some job in LA a few years ago, 2 or 3 years ago, that was open. And of course, Calabro, I am one of the few who love Calabro when they brought him on initially. A lot of people were upset about Mike and Mike being let go. And I'm friends with both of them as well. So I love Mike Barrett and I love Mike Rice. But I'm also friends and love Kevin Calabro. Calabro's always been one of my favorite play-by-play voices. I used to love him on the radio call on ESPN National Games with Dr. Jack Ramsey. That's about as good as it gets for me when it comes to a radio crew. So I'm a big believer in Kevin Calabro.

both on radio and television. So I love that. But also very happy that the radio broadcast will continue as we move into the new season. Quick also tweeted out, Trailblazers radio play-by-play announcer Travis DeMers is no longer a team employee after his contract expired June 30th. The source says a return in a lesser role that has not been ruled out. Travis DeMers has been the play-by-play voice for the last seven seasons. So there you have it. That's the latest. That's what people are talking about today. That's what I've been getting blown up over. And there you have it. So it's crazy. Every day it's something new, either in regards to Tom Dundon or the negotiations from the Blazers side or the city side. Now, again, I have people who are getting mad at me right now because they think I'm crazy. I just am telling you exactly what I believe. No one's telling me what to say. No one's telling me what I can't say. I'm just telling you what I believe. I do not believe that the Trailblazers are going to leave town. I don't believe Dundon is trying to leave town. I don't think he's got his eyes set on leaving Portland. I think the guy's trying to negotiate a deal with the city, and he's trying to get the best deal possible. Now, there are people who disagree with me. Brian Berger would be one from Sports Business Radio. John Canzano has a little bit less faith in the process. And then there are people who are in the middle where they're not really sure because they're still trying to get a feel for Tom Dundon. But I remain in the same spot that the Blazers are going to remain. They're going to get a deal done. And regardless of the rhetoric right now, it's going to push them to the bargaining table and they'll sign. I don't think the NBA wants the Blazers to leave either. So I just think a deal is going to get done. But as I've mentioned before, strap in. You got to buckle up because things are going to get a little bit wild in terms of finger pointing and rhetoric until we get that deal signed. And that's really what it's all about. And you just have to understand that. You've got to embrace that. It's going to get wild. There's going to be things said that might hurt feelings, finger pointing, a lot of nonsense going on. But I think in the end, they'll get the deal done. So I've not wavered from that. And I've seen nothing and heard nothing that would cause me to change that. And these negotiations, they get nasty. They got nasty in Raleigh when Dundon was negotiating with the city after he purchased the Hurricanes. And I think part of it, too, could be, you know, cultural differences. You know, Dundon lives in Texas. He's a billionaire. He's coming to a new town that's different in terms of life approach, in politics, everything. People out here are different. Anyone that comes to Portland and lives here for a period of time will tell you that the people, the setup, the surroundings, the environment, it's just different. Not in a bad way, it's just different. And so you get someone coming in guns a-blazing from Texas, there's going to be a bit of a clash there, and that's okay. It's all right. In the end, if the Blazers remain and Tom Dundon is satisfied with the deal and the city is satisfied with the deal and we're able to settle in and focus on basketball, that's really what matters the most here to me. And, you know, Tom Dundon is not in a position to where he's going to show his hand. He doesn't have to. He's not going to try and make any of us feel good about the process. He's got a job to get done. And that's part of the negotiation. So just remember that as you hear some of the rhetoric coming out that the city is fighting for what they believe in. Tom Dundon is fighting for what he wants. And it's going to get nasty at times, but that's okay. That's part of the process. No one is going to come out and say, you know what? The city's not going to do it either. The councilors are not going to come out and say, you know what? We want the Blazers here. They can have whatever they want. And we'll make sure that we massage Tom Dundon along the way because we care about him. They're not going to say that. And Tom Dundon's not going to be like, you know what, Blazer fans, I just want to apologize for being a little bit brash, being an out-of-towner when I took over the team. I love basketball. I love sports. And I care about you. And I love the Northwest. And I think Mount Hood is beautiful. And I went to the Oregon coast the other day, and I've never seen anything like it. And I've got to be honest with you, traveling around the country as I have, there's no fan base that truly matches the desire, the passion, and the connection between team and community like Rip City. You guys are the best basketball fans in the country, and therefore, I would never move the team out of town. And I just wanted you to know that because I care about you, and I care about people. Like, he's not going to say that. As much as we might want him to, that's not going to happen. And that's okay, too. So I am in the same spot. I think the team will remain. I think they'll get a deal done. And with the changes to the broadcast side, like I've told you from the very get-go, I am in broadcasting. I love radio. Like, I love radio to the core. Like, I love
the ability to communicate verbally,

0: I love theater of the mind. I love sports on the radio. I love everything about radio. It's my thing. So anytime someone wants to adjust or reduce the role of radio, no, I don't care who you are. I'm not going to be okay with that because I love radio passionately. But when you pay $4.25 billion to own a team, you have the ability to come in and make the changes that you believe are necessary to run an effective business. So I'm no different than anyone else. I probably won't agree with every decision that Tom Dundon makes. But right now, what I care most about is getting a deal done with the city so that that lease can be signed and the Blazers are going to be here for the extended period of time. That's what matters most. Kevin Colabro is a great human being and a great broadcaster. I love him to death. But changes do happen. We survived the change with Mike Rice and Mike Barrett. And we're going to be able to survive this change to whoever the next TV voice is going to be. Now, I could tell you who I would hire for that spot, but it's not my decision. All right, 503-248-0620. I'm really excited about the show. In fact, when we come back, Dave Deckard from BlazersEdge.com will join me at 420. But I've got something really special. I'm so tired of the negative right now surrounding the negotiations with the city and the team that I'm going to do something special at 520 that I think you will enjoy. And I'll tell you what that's going to be coming up next here on the Rip City Drive. Hope you're enjoying your Wednesday afternoon. This steamy, I know that it's steamy because it's a little bit moist. I feel moist. My drawers are a little bit moist. It's just warmer outside. And my body temperature after a workout always rises a bit, so I'm moist today. I just wanted to let you know that. And I'm sure that's going to make you really comfortable to know that I'm moist sitting in the studio. All right, great story about what's coming up at 520. We'll do it next on the Rip City Drive.
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19: 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And yes, there have been championship moments.
20: A tapper hit back to Curtis. He barehands it. Jogging to first. Flips to Crone. And the Hops win. The Hillsboro Hops are the 2014 Northwest League champions.
21: And the 1-2 pitch. Fastball got him swinging. And the Hops have done it. They stream out of the dugout to mob Taylor Clark. For the second consecutive year, the Hillsboro Hops are champions of the Northwest League.
22: Two balls, two strikes, two outs. The Hops a pitch away. They're hoisting the trophy. Eduardo Herrera trying to nail down the save. Here's the pitch. It is a check swing. Did he go? Yes! Yes!
20: and the Hops scream out of the dugout.
0: There was the beer sign, but it was only for the first 500. It was only for the first 500 people.
20: The Hops are the champs again.
19: Those championships have been the highlights of a dozen summers of fun and memorable times at the ballpark. And in 2026, it's even better. This year, the Hops open their palatial new ballpark, one of the best in the nation. And as always, you can hear all the action, home and road, here on Rip City Radio. 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Your voices of the Hops are Rich Burke, Matt Rickert, and Seth Hoyland. And now, let's go out to the ballgame.
1: And good evening from here on the Tualatin Plains, Hops Ballpark, the Hillsboro Hops hosting the Vancouver Canadiens in the second game of a six-game series, the second game of a 12-game homestand. Next Tuesday, the Mariners affiliate, the Everett Aqua Sox, will be here to kick off another six-game series. On Sunday, the Hops won at Eugene 12-2. That broke a stretch where Hillsboro had dropped 14 of their previous 15 games. That took us to yesterday. The Hops looking to keep it rolling, and they had a 2-1 lead that they let get away. They led 3-2. Vancouver tied it with a run in the fifth inning, and then the Canadiens scored three times in the seventh on back-to-back home runs by Jake Casey and Edward Duran. The Hops got around in the bottom of the eighth inning. That made it 6-4 Vancouver. Then in the top of the ninth, the Canadiens had a tap single by Eric Snow. Peyton Williams had a ringing double to right center to bring home Snow from first base. That made it 7-4 Canadiens. And then with two out, Tucker Thoman, the Canadiens second baseman, stepped in. Gonzalez to Thoman. And here it comes. Swung on, high fly ball into the dusk in deep right center. AOA back on the track at the fence. Runs out of room. It's out of here. Tucker Thoman just about puts this one away with a two-run shot into the bullpen and right. The Canadiens' third home run of the game. Thoman's 10th home run this year. He's reached double digits. And it is 9-4 Vancouver. You know, I hedged my bets a little bit there on my call, didn't I? That gave the Canadiens a five-run lead. And in baseball, you just never really know, do you? And so I said it seemed like it put the game away. Well, sure enough, the Hops rallied in the last half of the ninth inning. Brady Council led it off with a base hit to left. One out later, Slade Caldwell drew a walk. And the second baseman for Hillsboro, J.D. Dix, stepped in. Two on with one out. Hops need two more base runners to have a shot. There's a swing, and there's one. That's lined toward the alley and right center. That's down for a hit. It splits Casey and Hernandez all the way out to the fence. Two runs score. Dix flying around second, coming to third. Vivian, they're sliding as the throw comes in very late. A two-run free bagger for J.D. Dix. It's 9-6 Vancouver. Hops doing this against reliever Jack Nedro, and the next hitter for Hillsboro was the number three hitter, shortstop Kason Cunningham.
2: Cunningham with a walk, a double, two-run score.
1: Line drive towards short, diving stop by Snow, throws from his knees, not in time. Dick scores 9-7, and the tying run is coming up. What a play by Snow, and he very nearly took a hit away from Kason Cunningham. But Cunningham sprinting down the line was able to beat the throw after the diving stop by Snow. And then Cunningham stole second, went to third, and an errant throw into center field. Carlos Betahonda, the cleanup hitter, drew a walk against the closer, Jonathan Todd. Boy, they didn't think they were going to have to use him entering the last half of the ninth inning, but he came in and walked the first batter to face him. That put runners at first and third. Wallace Clark, who had an RBI double in the eighth inning, popped out to third base, and the Hops were down to their last out. Jose Mejia, who had earlier had a two-out RBI single, stepped in, and the count went to 1-2. Badon leads at first, held on by Peyton Williams. 1-2 pitch. Hops down to their last strike. And Mejia swings, rockets one up the middle. It's a base hit. Cunningham scores. Villahonda gets down to second base gingerly and gets back to the bag. A base hit by Mejia. It's 9-8 Vancouver. Kenny Castillo coming up. with a tying run at second and the winning run at first.
22: Well, back on April 30th, the Hops handed Jonathan Todd one of his two losses this season. He came on in the ninth inning in a 2-2 game, retired the side in order, and then two walks, two wild pitches, and an errant pickoff throw by catcher Jacob Sharp.
1: And Todd's other loss this year had been before that outing against the Hops, so he had not suffered a loss since late April. He then walked Castillo on five pitches. That put the tying run at third, the winning run at second, bases loaded, two down. Brady Council, who began the inning with a base hit, later scored a run, worked the count to 2-2. Alas, he flew out to right to end the game. The Hops sent 10 batters to the plate, and they fell against the Canadians 9-8 in the series opener. Today, we got game two. The Hops, pretty good record against Vancouver this year. Hillsboro is 8-5 against the Canadians, and they look to make this another series, another strong series against their neighbors to the north. And for Hillsboro, it'll be left-hander Caden Grice, and for the Canadians, left-hander Johnny King. Hi, everybody, along with Matt Rickard and Seth Hoyland. This is Rich Burke, and welcome to Hillsboro Hops Baseball on Rip City Radio, 620 AM, on the internet at ripcityradio.com. Our streaming telecast on the Valley Sports Live app, MILB.TV, will begin at the bottom of the hour. Well, gents, Caden Grice, the starting pitcher for the Hops tonight. He has not gotten a lot of run support lately. A good start on Independence Day here at home against Spokane and a 1-0 loss. And then at Tri-City, Seth, you called the game where he lost 2-1.
0: Yeah, he's been brilliant in the month of July so far. 11 scoreless innings in the month. So Grice will be looking to keep it up. Of course, always when you look at his line, you're looking at the walk column. He's walked 10 batters against the Canadians this year. And we've seen some big outings where he's walked a lot of batters, the couple outings where he hasn't made it out of the first inning, both of those times due to the free passes. So obviously one of the big keys for him is keeping runners off base, but even the fact that he's walked the amount of batters that he still has really good numbers and has been able to dance around a lot of those free passes. We've talked about John West and some of the other Hillsboro pitchers who have been able to work with runners on base, and you look at Grice and ERA under four with the walk numbers he has, that should be a lot higher.
1: And he'll be facing another left-hander, Johnny King, a 19-year-old who will be making his final start as a teenager. He'll turn 20 in 4 days. He's very young for this league, and Matt, he's also one of the best prospects in this league.
22: Yep, top pitching prospect for Vancouver, and actually the top-rated prospect overall on the Canadiens roster. Well, only the second time the King has faced the Hops this year, although it'll be his league-leading 18th start this evening. He did not pitch in the series up in Vancouver. Hops had a chance to put a bunch of runs on the board against King the last time they faced him, as three of the first four batters reached base in the first inning. Really unable to cash in despite two singles, a walk, and an error, just one run in that first inning, and then he settled in and kept them at bay through the fifth.
1: Right now in the Northwest League, Spokane has a one-game lead over second-place Everett. This is the second-half standings. Eugene is three games out. Vancouver is three games out. Tri-City, six games out. The Hops head in the wrong direction, eight games behind. A team that started the second half 6-2, they've now dropped 15 of their last 17 games. They are 8-17, and the Hops' hopes dimming with every loss. Meanwhile, Vancouver very much in this race. They're now above 500 in the second half at 13-12, and it's a team that believes that it can go on a run, Seth.
0: Yeah, and again, you look at the, as Matt mentioned, King being the top prospect on this team. You really look at the Toronto Blue Jays top 30 list, and you don't see many, if any, Vancouver hitters on that top 30 list. And again, we talked about it when the Hops were winning games. They have all sorts of top 30 prospects, first round picks, but doesn't always equate in winning, and it can go the other way around. A lot of times you see teams that are kind of pieced together in the minors with a bunch of so-called non-prospects that end up having success. And right now, Vancouver is treading water with really a lineup that doesn't have much on the top 30 Toronto list.
1: Yeah, meanwhile, the Hops have 10 of the 30 top 30 prospects on the Diamondbacks list. It's a young team, but that's a double-edged sword. These guys are getting their feet wet at this level, learning to adjust to pitches and such, and a lot of times with youth like that, especially players that were drafted a couple of years ago out of high school. They're not used to playing this many games. You talked about that yesterday, Seth, and it's a grind. It takes some time to get used to that.
0: Yeah, absolutely. With all the 20-year-olds on this team, as we talked about yesterday, a lot of them have never played more than 40 games in a season, and here tonight we're playing in game 92, so 92 of 132, still 40 games to go in this season. A lot of baseball to be played, and a lot of these guys are nursing injuries, as we talked about yesterday. Of course, we saw Jaque Josefa kind of hold his back a little bit yesterday. We saw Jose Mejia foul a ball off his foot. Yasiel Soler not in the lineup again today.
1: Vera Honda feeling something yesterday.
0: Exactly. So kind of all that plays a factor over the final month plus of the season.
1: Not as hot as we expected it would be. It's right about 80 degrees now as we get set for the national anthems here. We'll take a timeout, and then we'll be back with the starting lineups and the first pitch after this on the Hops Broadcast Network.
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0: And today's anthems by Brianna Rebich, great as always here at Hillsborough Ballpark. And on that Bally Sports live stream intro, you saw a highlight of former Hillsborough Hop Ryan Waldschmidt hitting a home run today, Waldy, with his first major league home run in a Diamondbacks 15-5 win over the Athletics. So congratulations to Ryan Waldschmidt, first major league home run today. And we welcome you into the broadcast. Seth Hoyland, Rich Burke, and Matt Rickert here with you as the Hops and Canadians get ready for game 2 of 6 on a steamy hot day here in July. And first, the starting lineups for the visiting Vancouver Canadians. They'll lead off with J.R. Freethy. The left fielder will lead things off. Then the catcher making his first start of the series, Ryan Sproulich, just acquired in a trade. The Toronto Blue Jays acquiring him in a trade, and he'll be starting today and batting second for the Canadians. Peyton Williams hit the ball hard multiple times yesterday. The DH, he'll bat third in the order. The cleanup hitter is Eric Snow. He'll be the shortstop. Alexi Hernandez will bat fifth and play right field. Tucker Thoman had one of the three home runs in yesterday's game. He'll bat third, or bat sixth, and play third. Jackson West, the first baseman, bats seventh in the order. Manny Beltre, the second baseman, bats eighth. And Matthew Valet, the center fielder, will bat ninth. Not in the lineup today, two of the home run hitters for Vancouver yesterday, Edward Duran and Jake Casey. Jake Casey reached base four times in yesterday's game and is not in the lineup here today. The 19-year-old left-hander Johnny King, the top pitching prospect in the Blue Jays organization, will get the start for Vancouver. He'll be opposed by another left-hander, Caden Grice. Grice out of Clemson will get the ball for the Hops. And the defense behind him, he'll have Kenny Castillo behind the dish, Brady Council at first, J.D. Dix at second, Kaysen Cunningham at short, Wallace Clark at third, Jose Mejia in left, Slade Caldwell in center, and AOA, Avery Owusu-Asiedu, in right field. Again, we do not see Yasel Soler in the lineup today. Jake Josefa, not in the lineup today. Dios Francabeza, the only other available player for second-year skipper Mark Reed. The 24-year-old southpaw Caden Grice, as we mentioned in the pregame, has been brilliant in the month of July. In 11 innings, he has not allowed a run, zero earned runs, and has struck out 12 batters. He did walk 6 in the 1-0 loss against Spokane, but again, he's been able to work around the walks for the most part. Back on June the 21st against Everett, Caden Grice walked just one batter, allowed one earned run, and Grice will look to replicate that outing. In his last outing against Vancouver, it came back in a 7-2 Vancouver win. On the 28th of June, he allowed 3 earned runs and walked 5 in that game. But Grice working his pitch count up over his last 3 games, 88, 92, and 86. So we'll expect him to be around that total again today. Top of the order for Vancouver due up here in game 2 of this 6-game series. J.R. Freethy will be the first to face him. Freethy, 5 plate appearances against Caden Grice in his career. He has walked 3 times, and he'll look to get things going for Vancouver after a thrilling game one, one of the best games of the season yesterday. The Hops came up just short with the bases loaded in the bottom of the ninth inning in an 8-7 Vancouver win. Caden Grice ready to go, J.R. Freethy ready to go, and over to Rich Burke for the play-by-play of today's game.
1: Okay, thanks a lot, Seth. Yeah, J.R. Freethy yesterday, 2-for-4. His one at-bat right-handed. He flew out to center field against Taylor Montiel. Switch hitter against the southpaw, Caden Grice. He takes a fastball that misses outside, ball one. Hops wearing navy blue tops with hot pink script across the front that says Hops. And that's in line with his night. One out, 1-0 changeup is taken high. 2 balls and no strikes to Freethy. Caden Grice, 6'6", 250 pounds. And I don't know if he's a Swiftie or not. But it's friendship bracelet night, which is a different way of saying it's Taylor Swift night. I guess we couldn't use that exact term. Off-speed pitch misses for ball 3, 3-0. And so all kinds of Taylor Swift music between innings. Fans the opportunity to make the friendship bracelets. Grice has started off Reedy, three balls and no strikes.
2: Fourth in the league in walks with 51, and that one misses outside ball four. A four-pitch walk to begin the game.
1: Jeff Reedy was hit by a pitch to begin yesterday's game, went to second on a walk, and eventually scored on an errant pickoff throw that hit him in the back of the helmet as he was diving back into third base. Grice in his last outing at Tri-City, a 2-1 loss, six innings, six hits, one unearned run, two walks, and five Ks.
2: No decision in that one. Freethy's leaning. The pitch, breaking ball in there for a strike. Castillo's throws a good one, but it's late. He had no chance. Freethy got such a good jump. That's his fourth steal in six tries. Taking advantage of Grice and his time to home plate. And 0-1 the count to Ryan Sprock, the Morristown, New Jersey native. His fourth game with the Canadians. His fourth game in the Toronto organization. Breaking ball, chop foul. He had been acquired July 10th in a trade with the Twins for longtime big league right-hander Tommy Nance. Sprock, originally an eighth rounder by the Twins just last year out of Elon University, Elon, North Carolina. Began the year at low A in the Twins organization with Fort Myers in the Florida State League. 65 games there. Changeup foul tipped, and it clangs out of the glove of Castillo. He tries to swipe at it with his bare hand, but he couldn't do it. And so Sprock still has life. No balls and two strikes. Freethy at second. Walking a stolen base. Nobody out here top of the first inning, and we are still rolling the opening credits. Not as big a crowd as we had in yesterday's game. Next one is on the way. Backdoor breaking ball missed up and away. Tanya Millett, the plate umpire. Dakota Kilgore, the base umpire. One ball and two strikes to Ryan Sprock. So in Vancouver and the Jays organization over the All-Star break. It was 2-for-4 on Sunday at Tri-City with a double and a home run. The pitch to Sprock swings and fouls it off. And it's one ball and two strikes after that two-strike foul ball. So Caden Grice in his last outing, just two walks in six innings, and again the one unearned run. In his previous game, it was Independence Day, our nation's semi-quincentennial here at Hops Ballpark. What a tough luck loss. Five innings, one hit, one unearned run. He pitched around six walks in that game and struck out seven. He deals one outside, two balls and two strikes. Seventh pitch to Sprock is coming up. Sprock at 306 at the low A level in the Twins organization earlier this year. Five home runs. Breaking ball, and that just missed, according to Tanya Millett. Trackman says it hit the upper part of the zone on the outside corner. 3-2 the count. He brings that down an inch or two. I'm guessing it's ruled a strike. Freethy at second. The payoff pitch coming up to Sprock. And he swings through a fastball. Foul tipped into the glove of Castillo. And down he goes. Eight pitches, but Grice records his first strikeout. Castillo setting up with a high target. Pretty much the same pitch as the previous pitch, maybe just a few inches lower. Here's Peyton Williams, first baseman by trade, DHing in this one. He hit a mammoth foul ball yesterday. Has that thing landed yet? He takes one that misses for ball one. And it was just to the right of the right field foul pole, way out into the parking lot. I'm certain it's the longest ball ever hit in this ballpark, fair or foul. But Trackman didn't pick up the distance, sadly. Cunningham bird-dogging Freethy at second to keep him close. Grice delivers, and there's a cutter in there for a strike. 1-1 the count. If Freethy were to try to steal third base, again trying to take advantage of Grice's time to home plate, it takes the 6-6 southpaw a little while to get unwound. Now would be the time with one out. 1-1 pitch, swung on, a chopper hit toward the right side. Council charges, gloves it, waves off Grice, touches first ahead of Williams. And there are two down. Freethy takes third base. We're in the first inning. How about it? Shortstop, no score. Runner at third base and two down for the Canadians. Eric Snow comes up. 3-for-4 last night. A 22-year-old out of Forsyth, Georgia. And Matt, this guy seems like a good hitter.
3: Good-looking player. Played his first 2 years of college ball at South Florida, then on to Auburn, sixth-round draft pick. And right now, he's third in the league in batting.
2: Again, hitting 310. Takes a fastball over the inside corner. 0-1 the count.
3: Not only that, but an excellent contact hitter, striking out less than 10% of the time. As many walks as strikeouts during his tenure in high A.
2: Yeah, got a dozen of each. 0-1 pitch. Here it comes. And it's taken high and away. Look down. No swing, says Dakota Kilgore. Partial swing by Eric Snow. 1-1 the count. 325 down the lines. 400 to straightaway center. Shallow power alley in left center. Breaking ball to check swing. A look down again. No swing. 2-1. Alexi Hernandez on deck. We have no official on-deck circles here, so I can't say he's in the on-deck circle. Unless you want to imagine one. Vitastre Brixky coaching down to third. And the breaking ball. And that's taken a little bit high. 3-1 the count. Grice trying to pitch around a leadoff walk. As Seth told you, Caden out of Clemson. Didn't pitch last year after undergoing ligament transplant surgery in his elbow. Tommy John surgery. And the fastball misses inside. A five-pitch walk to Snow. His second walk of the inning. And Alexi Hernandez is coming up. Hernandez was on the injured list from June 27th until yesterday. Patrick Forbes hit him in the right wrist with a pitch here in this ballpark. And he was out until the All-Star break, then played a couple of games down in the Florida Complex League. It's 2-for-7 there. And the return to the Canadians lineup yesterday, 1-for-4 with a walk. And a run scored. He's ninth in the league in slugging at .479. Eric Snow, the runner at first. Stolen five, been caught two times. First and third, two down. And the cutter is taken inside. One ball and no strikes to Alexi Hernandez. Freedy coming down the line at third base. Snow leads at first. Hernandez, right-hand hitter. No score, top half of the first inning. Grice trying to keep the slate clean. 1-0 pitch, and that's taken down in the dirt, plucked out by Castillo, 2-0. Caden Grice has been given the Felix Hernandez treatment lately. No run support. If that trend continues, can't afford to give much up. 2-0 the count to Hernandez. Council holding Snow aboard at first, and the fastball misses just outside. It was off by a couple of inches. 3-0 the count to Alexi Hernandez. Kenny Castillo kind of looking back at the plate umpire, Tanya Millett, but Trackman agrees with her. 3-0 pitch from Caden Grice, and it's taken in their inside corner. Right on the inside corner at the knees. 3-1 the count to Hernandez. Tucker Toman, another good hitter, due up next. Here in the first inning, Freethy walked, stole second. Sprock struck out. Williams grounded out. Freethy took third. Snow walked. 3-1 pitch to Hernandez. That one's taken on the inside corner. 3-2 the count. Inside corner again, down around the knees. Change up from Grice, coming up there 88 miles an hour. 3-2, two down. Snow will be on the run from first. Hernandez granted time by Tanya Millett. He adjusts his batting gloves. Canadians going with their road grays. Vancouver in block lettering. Red letters trimmed in white across the front. All right, Snow will be going on 3-2. He goes late. The slider's foul back. Still 3-2 to Alexi Hernandez. The seventh pitch of the at-bat coming up. 26th pitch of the top of the first inning for Caden Grice. 3-2 to Alexi Hernandez. Can he put him away? First and third, two down. It's on the way, swung on, popped up, back of the plate. Castillo coming back, but it will hit up on the roof. So after working him 3-0, he's thrown four consecutive strikes, and it remains 3-2.
0: Well, the Hops have a right-hander up and throwing in the bullpen already, about to throw probably his 10th pitch already out there.
2: Now, they don't want to let Grice go much past 30 pitches in one inning, coming off Tommy John surgery last year. 3-2 pitch from Grice. Here it is to Hernandez. Swung on, fouled off again. The ninth pitch of the at-bat is coming up.
0: Yeah, if Hernandez gets aboard, this might do it for Caden Grice. It'll be his 29th pitch of the game.
2: And the ninth to Alexi Hernandez. Grice looks into Castillo. 3-2 pitch. Breaking ball is taken inside, ball four, a check swing and no swing. Third walk of the inning. The 29th pitch of the inning. And Blake Nation, the pitching coach, is coming out. Looks like they're going to give Grice one more batter here in this first inning. Alexis Liebano is the right-hander in the bullpen. Freethy walked on four pitches to begin the game. He then stole second on the first pitch to Ryan Sprock. Sprock would strike out on the eighth pitch he saw. Peyton Williams grounded out to first on a 1-1 pitch. Freethy took third base. Snow walked on five pitches. Hernandez walked on nine pitches. And now Tucker Thoman, who had a ninth-inning home run yesterday that turned out to be the difference in the game. It gave his team a 9-4 lead. The Hops scored four times in the bottom of the ninth inning, but left the bases loaded. Thoman, left-hand hitter against the left-hander Grice. His 30th pitch at the top of the first inning. The big guy heaves a sigh. Working out of a windup, delivers a breaking ball. Swung on and missed. 0-1 to Tucker Thoman. Slider coming up there, 81 miles an hour. Well, Seth is right. Grice is on the ropes here in the first inning. And if Thoman gets aboard, then he's definitely gone, right? 0-1 pitch. And that's down and away, 1-1. 31 pitches now for Grice.
0: Well, what we also mentioned in the pregame was Grice's ability to dance around the walk so far this year. Of course, he's had a couple innings that have hurt him, but for the amount of walks that he has this year, his ERA should be a lot higher than it is. And another opportunity here to strand three walks on base.
2: Another Houdini act for Grice. Breaking ball jams him. It might have missed inside. In fact, Trackman said it was inside. Hops get a break. It's 1-2 the count to Thoman. All sliders to him so far. Grice stay with that. Does Grice stay with that slide piece, or does he try to work in a fastball here? 33rd pitch of the inning. All three runners take their leads. Another Houdini act for Caden Grice. 1-2 pitch, breaking ball, foul back. Four consecutive sliders from Grice.
0: I've got to give the Canadians credit. They're making him work here. These at-bats so far, all of them pretty much extended at-bats, fouling off pitches.
2: They made Kyle Ayers throw 28 pitches in the first inning yesterday. Freethy at third, Snow at second, Hernandez at first. 1-2 pitch coming up to Tucker Thoman, hitting 275 with 10 home runs, swings and fouls it off again. If he keeps fouling balls off, Mark Reed might be forced to go get him in the middle of the AB.
0: Yeah, at least as of last year, this would be the magic number right here. Not allowed to throw more than 35 pitches in an inning.
2: And Reed is talking to somebody over on the bench.
0: And this is pitch 35 of the inning for Caden Grice.
2: Another 1-2 pitch to Tucker Thoman. Breaking ball swung on and missed, and down he goes. 35 pitches. The Canadians strand a trio, and they come up empty. And we go to the bottom half of the first inning. The Hops are coming up on the Hops Broadcast Network.
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1: Well, Vancouver came up empty at the top of the first inning that took almost 20 minutes. And now we get our first look at Johnny King. Been a while since he's been out in the bullpen. Let's see how he fares here in the first inning.
2: Slade Caldwell climbs in. Lefty-lefty battle. Slade Caldwell just turned 20 on June 18th. Johnny King will turn 20 in 4 days. He deals a strike in there, nothing in one. 93 miles an hour from the southpaw out of Naples, Florida. Naples High School. King heaves a sigh. Blonde left-hander delivers, and that curveball is in there for a strike. No balls and two strikes. TrackMan has it as a slider. Scouting report says he has a fastball, curveball, and changeup. The changeup, really the key to him moving up the levels as a starting pitcher. Breaking ball swung on and missed, and down goes Caldwell. Good morning, good afternoon, good night. The first batter, Caldwell, down on three pitches. Jose Mejia comes up. He's hitting five straight, 7 for 21. Two out run scoring singles yesterday. J.R. Freethy is in left field. Mathieu Vallée is in center. Alexi Hernandez around in right. Fastball inside, ball one. Jackson West playing his fifth pro game at first base. He's a catcher by trade. I talked to Jackson before the game and hadn't played a lot of first base at any level.
7: Pitch in the dirt. Two balls and no strikes to Mejia.
1: Matty Beltre's the second baseman. Eric Snow getting the start again at short. Tucker Thoman, yesterday's second baseman, playing over at third. And Ryan Sprock back of the plate, the 1-0 pitch, and it's taken inside. In fact, that was a 2-0 pitch. Now three balls and no strikes. Scoreboard says 2-0. 3-0 pitch is coming up.
2: And it's a fastball in there. 3-1 the count. J.D. Dix is on deck.
1: Jackson West was a catcher at Florida State. 3-1 pitch. Here it is. Breaking ball, and that's in there for a strike. 3-2. West had played one game at first base in summer ball back in 2023, and then not at all
2: until this year in the Florida Complex League, rookie level. 3-2 pitch is on its way. Swung on, pulled on the ground toward third. Foul ball.
1: Mejia broke his bat. He'll have to go back and get a new one. Still 3-2. 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
8: On that last foul ball by Mejia, Johnny King pulled a Brian Curley and fell straight to his backside after throwing the pitch. I don't know if we have that replay one more time. when Mejia broke his bat, but we saw Brian Curley do that probably six or seven times in his time with the Hops. Johnny King fell straight to his backside.
2: It was like a prerequisite. Once per start, Curley had to fall down. Breaking ball in there for a strike. Nothing in one. The count to J.D. Dix. Caldwell and Mejia each strike out. Liebano has sat down out in the Hops bullpen. Get a look at it on the replay again as he fell down. Pitch missed for ball one. 1-1 the count. On a sticky night, not as warm, but plenty humid. Not as warm as yesterday, not as warm as they expected it to be tonight. He went down and touched the rosin bag, gripping the ball in this changeup grip. The 1-1 pitch is coming up, fastball, and it's thrown past Dix. One ball and two strikes. Carlos Villahonda on deck. Two starts against the Hops for King. Nine innings, six hits, one run. Pitch inside. 2-2 the count. Johnny King out of Naples, Florida. Naples High School. Highly regarded prospect. Only 19. 2-2 pitch. Breaking ball in there. Strike three call. Dix knew it. Down he goes. King strikes out the side. Let's see. 5-7. That's 12. 15 pitches for King in the first inning to retire all three on strikes. We go to the top half of the second. Caden Grice back to work. No score on the Hops Broadcast Network.
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2: 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Sounds good on this sticky evening. Here's Jackson West, the first baseman. Caden Grice ready and delivers. And a changeup is taken low, ball one by West.
3: And Grice went down on that pitch.
2: Oh, something on the mound, and the plate umpire, Tanya Millett, coming out to toss him a new ball. And Kenny Castillo wants to make sure he's okay. So each pitcher here in the first inning and a half has made a pitch where they fell to the dirt of the mound. The pitcher's mound in the home plate area. Only areas with dirt here in this ballpark. 1-0 pitch. That fastball's in there for a strike to West. Friendship bracelet night. Caden Grice, after throwing 35 pitches in the first inning, trying to shake it off. 1-1 pitch from Grice. Breaking ball. That's taken a little high. 2-1. Matty Beltre on deck. The 2-1 pitch. There's a line drive on a couple of hops. Backhand sliding play by Dix. He pops up, throws to first to get him. Good play by J.D. Dix. Jackson West, who seems to always hit it fairly hard. Grounds out to second on a good play by Dix. That brings up the Canadian second baseman, Manny Beltre. Blake Nation, the pitching coach, coming out. They're looking at the spot where the landing foot for Grice hits. Want to make sure there's nothing loose there that would be causing him to fall. He gets the first out of the second inning on four pitches. Grice worked a 35-pitch first in which he issued three walks and struck out two. No score here in the top half of the second. Multi-layer cloud cover. Quite steamy here. Still some smoke in the air from wildfires in the western U.S. Up in Canada as well. Pitching there for a strike to Manny Beltre. Nothing in one. Right-hand hitter hitting 241, his 57th game. Change-up pulled foul. Between the third base bag and the third base coach, Peter Strebrinski. Wallace Clark fielded it. Tossed it over to Carlos Vironde in the Hops dugout. 0-2 the count to Manny Beltre. Out of Invivienda in the Dominican. 0-2 pitch. Change-up outside. Consecutive changes from Grice. 1-2. Let's see if he dials something up here. Fastball has good ride to it when he's on. Heaves a sigh. 1-2 pitch to Beltre.

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0: No score last half of the second inning. The Hops and the Canadians, and the Hops' Janet King cleanup hitter, Carlos Vidahonda, will lead it off. 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Vidahonda, Cunningham, and Castillo against the left-hander Johnny King. The shortstop, Snow, playing Vidahonda over toward the hole. And Carlos takes a fastball for ball one. Hit in three straight, four hits and nine at-bats. One for three in last night's game with a triple. Breaking ball is dropped in there for a strike. Vidahonda had a pair of triples down at the low A level, so the catcher, who doesn't have great wheels, is three baggers this year. 1-1 pitch. Swung on and missed, 1-2. Canadians, an affiliate of the Toronto Blue Jays. Got a chance to visit Toronto, visit an old college baseball teammate of mine. A couple of weeks ago, I'd been to the city briefly 25 years ago. This time I got a chance to explore a more beautiful city. Pitch misses, ball two, 2-2. We took a boat ride out around Toronto Islands. Got a great view of downtown on this spectacular day. 2-2 pitch, swung on, chop foul. No score, bottom of the second inning. And Matt, the meal they served on, it was only $70 U.S. per person. The meal itself would have been worth that. Incredible.
4: On the boat, you mean?
0: Yes. 2-2 pitch. Swung on. There's a line drive towards second. Under the glove of the diving Beltre and a center base hit. And Vidahonda is now hit in four straight. And the Hops have their first base runner. And then when we got out there, the views were great.
5: One of these days, bucket list item is to take that CPR, Canadian Pacific Railroad trip across the country.
0: Oh, I bet that'd be great. Here's Kasen Cunningham. Cunningham takes one in there for a strike, nothing in one. Yesterday's game, Kasen had two hits and four at-bats, drew a walk, scored three times, had a stolen base. Barreled it up a couple of times. Well, one pitch from King to Cunningham. That's taken outside. Two really good prospects here. Johnny King, the number four prospect in the Blue Jays chain. MLB pipeline restructured things. And Nolan Perry, his former Canadiens teammate, who had been number 15 on the list, elevated to number three, also elevated to double A. Breaking ball misses. 2-1. But Johnny King, number four prospect in the Blue Jays chain. Kasen Cunningham, with Ryan Waldschmidt's graduation from prospect status, is now the top prospect in the Diamondbacks chain. He swings and fouls one back. Two balls and two strikes. No score, bottom of the second. So that was one day. The very next day, we took the two-hour drive from my good friend's home north of Toronto in Holland Landing. beautiful little community. We took a

0: 2-hour drive to Niagara Falls. Breaking ball swung on, rocketed up the middle. That's a base hit. Headed toward the alley around second. Coming to third, Vita Honda. Cunningham's helmet flies off. Head first dive into second. He's in there with a two-bagger. Second and third, and nobody out. Jason Cunningham had a double in yesterday's game. His first extra base hit in a while, and he has another one here. And Matt, this is the guy that they saw for all those months down at the low A level and maybe starting to figure it out here at high A.
1: Yeah, exhibiting some of those tools. One of the reasons he is ranked as high as he is that speed. And that's not a play where too many players are going to get to second base. Neither is that a pitch that many players are going to be able to hit. That was a real tomahawk job right up in his eyes.
0: Kenny Castillo swings, hits a looper to shallow center field. Beltre coming over the second baseman, makes the catch on the shortstop side of the bag and maybe 8 feet past the rim of the infield. Castillo, a little loop out to second on the first pitch to him. That brings up Brady Council. So a double for Cason Cunningham. Infield will stay back as they were with Castillo at the plate. Ground ball that gets past the mound would get at least one run home.
1: It looked like Peter Honda was moving pretty well on that track from first to third base on the double. He didn't have a hitch on his way to third base on the triple last night. Appeared to tweak his back a little bit.
0: Good to see that he was running pretty well there. 1-0 pitch coming up to Council. Brady takes a fastball in there. Council in yesterday's game, 2-for-4. Started off the ninth inning with a base hit. He would later score the first of the Hops' four runs. He then came up the 10th man to come to the plate in the ninth inning. He flew out to right to strand the bases loaded, and the Hops fell shy 9-8. Breaking ball, and that's taken a little high. 2-1 the count. Second and third, one down. Council, 30 runs batted in this year. He's hit in three straight, six hits and 12 at-bats for the son of the Cubs manager, Craig Council. Breaking ball, that's taken high, 3-1 the count. Matt, have you been to Niagara Falls?
1: Never. Never been north of the city.
0: I didn't realize that there was so much civilization right around it. 3-1 pitch. And here it is, and it's taken up and away, ball four. There's a boardwalk sort of town, carnival sort of town on the Canadian side. And I've always been told that the views from the Canadian side are better. And I didn't see it from the American side, but from what we could see, that is certainly true. And we actually got on a boat and went down into the mist of the falls where it was quite thick.
1: Did you find the falls to match your expectations? Did you find it underwhelming?
0: I would say I expected a lot and it delivered. The amount of water coming over is crazy. Wallace Clark took ball one. Bases loaded, one down. No score. Bottom of the second. Hops looking for a waterfall of runs right here. The 1-0 pitch, and Clark takes a strike. 1-1 the count. A single, a double, and a walk have set the table. King, the left-hander, working out of a windup with a right-handed Wallace Clark at the plate. And the pitch to Wally. And that one is off speed, taken up and away, two balls and one strike. King walks down the back slope of the mound, picks up the rosin bag, drops it, walks back up the slope, grips it with his changeup grip, looks in to get the sign from Ryan Sprock, working out of a windup. 2-1 pitch to Wallace Clark. Fastball swung on, line drive left field, Freely going back on it, reaches up, backhands it, Vita Honda tags and comes home. 1-0 Hillsborough, but a good play by Freely saved at least one more run. Hops are on the board. They lead 1-0. Cunningham holds second. Council at first. Avery Owusu-Asiedu is coming up. Clark hit it hard. Lines out to left. And he has his 18th run batted in. Here's the guy in need of a turnaround. Avery Owusu-Asiedu, 0-for-4 in yesterday's game, struck out three times. Been having problems with breaking balls, particularly right-handers breaking balls. Breaking ball from the left-hander, King, misses up and away, ball one. King has a look back at second. And the fastball fouled off. One ball and one strike. One zip Hillsboro. Hops had an early lead yesterday. A couple of early leads, 2-1 and 3-2. They let them both get away. Beltre bird dogging Cunningham to keep him close in case there's a play at the plate. Breaking ball fouled off. And still 1-2.
1: Now, Usuacina remains on the prospect list because of that tantalizing combination of power and speed, but that power just has not translated into games yet as a pro.
0: 25th pitch of the inning for Johnny King. The Floridian looks back at second, and the 1-2 pitch swung on. Line drive toward left field. Freedy has to play this one on the bounce. Cunningham hits third, waved home by Reed. Here he comes. Council to third. Tag at third is not in time. Dangerous take by Council with Cunningham sprinting home. If he's tagged out there, there's a chance that it happens before Cunningham crosses home plate.
1: Well, I thought they had him.
0: I thought they did too. But ruled safe by Dakota Kilgore.
1: Yeah, Jose Mayorga going out to argue.
0: 2-0 Hillsboro on a base hit by AOA, RBI number 24. That is dangerous to try to take third there with two down. Never want to make the last out of an inning at third base, but particularly when a guy's racing home. The tag was up around the hip, and the hand got in there. Typically, that call goes to the runner. If we were at a level where there was replay, a lot of times you'll see umpires make that call him safe, but then the tag ends up being on the hip before the hand hits the base, and he gets overturned. Eric Yardley, the pitching coach, is going out to the mound. Runners at the corners, 2-0 Hillsboro, two home here at the bottom of the second.
1: Now Hops continue to show signs of breaking out of the slump. Cashing in at least two runs after loading the bases with one out, something they were unable to do against King the last time they faced him when they got three of the first four runners on base. And Wallace Clark couldn't have hit it much harder into his out.
0: Let's have a look at this again. Yeah, hard to say. Here's Slade Caldwell, struck out his first time up. Pickoff to first. Council coming down the line at third is Owusu-Asiedu. Dives back in, gets up, blowing a bubblegum bubble. AOA with a big two-out hit. Scoring Kaysen Cunningham. Council at third base. Lefty-lefty. The pitch to Caldwell. Swung on. Grounded out towards second. Beltre surrounds it. Gloves it. Throws it. And gets him. Hops get two. They leave two. We've played two. That'll be along with the play-by-play. It's 2-0 Hillsboro on the Hops Broadcast Network.
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0: 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Friendship Bracelet Night. A lot of youngsters here making friendship bracelets down the left field line. Taylor Swift songs play on the loudspeaker. Caden Grice has put up a couple of blank spaces. Zeros in the first and second. We go to the third. More play. Here's Matt.
1: All right, thank you, Rich. Yeah, both pitchers throwing a heavy load here in the first two innings. Johnny King with a 26-pitch second inning, Hobbs scoring two runs, capitalizing on three hits and a walk. Meanwhile, Caden Grice labored through the first inning, 35 pitches before breezing through the second with nine. Out the top of the order, J.R. Freethy cuts loose on the first pitch, fouls it back. Freethy opened the game with a walk and was stranded at third base when the Canadians left the sacks loaded. Fouls off another Grice outing, no balls, two strikes. Top third of the order, Freethy, Ryan Sprock, and Peyton Williams facing the lefty from Greer, South Carolina, and Clemson University. Breaking ball low and outside, ball and two strikes the count. And we could see a couple of Clemson pitchers today. Rocco Reed also available out of the Hops bullpen. Good chance he'll get some innings. One, two off speed pitch, hit hard but foul outside of third base. J.R. Freethy's hit in seven of the last eight games. 10 for his last 31 at the plate. Both walks the strikeouts during that eight-game stretch. 239 hitter on the season, but a 15% walk rate, so he's getting on base with frequency. That's in the air, and foul out of play on the right side. I believe that is now, let's see, sixteen foul balls already hit by Vancouver. Elevating that Grice pitch count. Fastball blew him down up in the zone. And that strikeout number four for the big lefty. Four Ks, three walks for Grice, who has yet to allow a base hit. Vancouver loaded the bases on walks in the first inning. But Grice struck out a tough hitter, Tucker Tolman, to end the threat. And now he's retired five straight with three of the outs on strikeouts. The newcomer, Ryan Sprock, takes ball one high and outside. Sprock acquired in a trade earlier this month with the Minnesota Twins. He had pitched up to high A in the Twins system. Started the year at low A Fort Myers, the Muscles. And a high pop-up hit to left field. Coming in Mejia, going out Cunningham. The shortstop gives way to the left fielder. And Mejia snatches it out of the sky for out number two. And it brings up the designated hitter, Peyton Williams. Can't imagine that Williams is much longer for this level. He's demonstrated enough, I think, to move on to double A. Strike call.
7: Yeah, he's 25 years old, getting long in the tooth for this level. The problem is 88 games at double A last year, hit just 217. So, yeah, he needs another shot up there, but if he gets it, he's going to have to produce fairly quickly.
1: Yeah, Williams' progress slowed by injuries the last couple of years. Vancouver's had an inordinate number of those. Alexi Hernandez just activated off the injured list this week. 1-1. That's up and in. Ball two.
7: Matt, I know you, like me, we root for these guys to get the big leagues no matter what uniform they're in. And Major League Baseball needs Peyton Williams.
1: Oh, yeah.
7: I mean,
1: it's always fun to have a big guy who can hit it a country mile. And it's even more fun to watch a big guy with a ballet dancer's feet in the field. He is really good over on the bag at first.
7: I mean, he's built a little bit like Babe Ruth, and he hit one a Ruthian distance yesterday, but foul, and he has the longest fair home run in this ballpark as well, coming in June, 440 feet.
1: Someone should have gone out to the parking lot to mark where that ball landed. Love to know how far that went. 3-1 pitch on the way to Williams, and he pops it in the air. Left center field, the center fielder Slade Caldwell circles behind it. He makes the catch, and Caden Grice has settled into a groove now with eight in a row retired after pitching out of a bases loaded first inning jam. We go to the bottom of the third inning. 2-0 Hillsboro on the Hops Broadcast Network.
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0: 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At the bottom of the third inning, Jose Mejia at the plate for the hops. Left-hander Johnny King with a first-pitch fastball popped in the air. Foul behind first, racing with his back to home plate. Jackson West runs out of room, and that lands in the seats that jut out toward the right field line.
1: Yeah, Johnny King hit a little bump in the road recently. His last three starts, 14 in the third innings, 9 earned runs. And he gives up a couple of earned runs in the second here.
0: King with the 18th start of the season today, and that leads the Northwest League. But he's not logged a ton of innings, still not enough innings to qualify for the league ERA race. 1-1 pitch to Mejia. That's clobbered out to deep left center field. Back on it, Freethy. Back on it, Valet. To the fence. This one is gone. See you on the other side. Jose Mejia underneath the video scoreboard in left center field. And the Hops take a 3-0 lead. Fifth home run of the year for Mejia. His second in a Hillsboro Hops uniform.
2: 101 off the bat. 397 feet for Jose Mejia.
0: And that extends his current hit streak to 6 games. He with a pair of hits, drove in 2 in last night's Hops loss. And that brings J.D. Dix to the plate. Dix struck out looking at a breaking ball the first inning. Takes a hack at the first pitch from King and chops it foul at the plate.
1: And if that hit the bottom of the scoreboard on the fly, and it may have, it would be the third home run off the scoreboard at this ballpark.
0: Swing and a miss to the 0-1 offering from King. Dix tripled in his final turn at bat last night to drive it a pair. Just 7 RBIs in 26 games with the Hops. Swing and a foul off the catcher. Ryan Sprock, still no balls, 2 strikes.
1: It ended up in the net just below the scoreboard, Seth. It looked to you like it grazed the bottom of it, or did
2: it?
1: Yes,
2: really close.
1: Really close, yeah.
0: Dix fouls away another 0-2 offering.
1: 95 mile an hour two-seam fastball. Think the Blue Jays are excited about this guy?
0: Third start of the month for Johnny King. No decision in his last outing. Struck out 7, walked 4 over 5 in the third innings. Just 3 hits allowed. And a two-hop chop over to third base, handled by Tucker Thome. And the throw across in time to West. And there's one away for the Hops. Carlos Pianohonda, your Janet King cleanup hitter tonight. 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Pianohonda lined one just under the glove of the second baseman, Manuel Beltre, to open the Hops' two-run second inning. He tripled in 4 trips to the plate last night, also reaching on a walk. Also had a sacrifice bunt, so a very productive night at the plate. For the 20-year-old backstop from Calcagua in Venezuela. 1-0 pitch, strike at the belt. Yeah, Honda comes in hitting .224 with the Hops, .260 overall batting average. And big power numbers, 15 home runs, 69 runs batted in. Fastball, hard ground ball, that's into left field for a base hit. And Villahonda's 2-for-2.
1: They got a book on Carlos Villahonda that says he's going to pull it toward the hole. And Eric Snow, every time he's come up the last couple of days, has played him over in that hole, leaving the typical shortstop position wide open. And that's where that base hit went.
0: 2 hits this inning, 5 in the game for the Hops against Johnny King, who gave up just 3 hits in his last start against Everett. 4 hits in his previous start over 5 innings in a victory against Eugene. Breaking ball gets in there against Kason Cunningham. Cunningham with a hustle double out to right center field and scored a run in the second inning. 2-for-4 with another double. A walk and 2 stolen bases last night. And not only that, guys, he looked really sharp in the field at shortstop. Hops had struggled in the middle infield defensively over the last week or so. He had a lot of action come his way. 1-1. That's fouled back to the netting.
1: Cunningham, 20 years old, just turned 20 on June 25th. J.D. Dix will be 21 on October 12th. This guy's got a couple of more years to develop, you would think. And maybe they'll be on a faster timetable than that, but I think Diamondbacks are thinking, hey, possible double play combination of the future.
0: Fastball, and that gets past the catcher, Sprock, to the backstop, sending De La Honda down to second base. He rolled a wild pitch. Two balls, two strikes, the count to the Hobbs shortstop. 20-year-old Kaysen Cunningham from San Antonio, Texas. Former Gatorade Player of the Year in the state of Texas at Lady Bird Johnson High School. 2-2 breaking ball, shot to the right side, taken on the second hop by the second baseman Beltre. The short toss over to West. And on the play, Vieta Honda moves from second to third. Two outs in the inning now for the designated hitter, actually the catcher tonight, Kenny Castillo. All right. Trivia question. How well do you know your presidents, guys?
1: Probably not as well as I should. Until recent years, I never paid a lick of attention to politics.
0: What possibly could have changed that outlook? Fastball, high ball, 1-2, Kenny Castillo. How many first ladies can you name? Going in reverse order.
3: Swing and a miss.
0: One ball, one strike, the count to Kenny Castillo. I'll start.
1: It's the type of thing, if I sat down with a pencil and paper and I put some thought into it, I could probably go back a fairly long way.
0: Yeah. So what is Lady Bird Johnson's given first name? How many people know the answer to that question? Swing and a miss. One ball, two strikes, the count to Kenny Castillo.
2: Not me.
1: Is it not Lady Bird?
0: It is not. So, Lady Bird Johnson, Jacqueline Kennedy. Swing and a miss. Down goes Castillo. We'll continue this fun trivia exercise in the fourth inning. Hops put another run on the board. They leave a runner at third base. Two hits of the inning. A leadoff solo home run by Jose Mejia. And it's a 3-0 lead for the home team at the end of three at Hillsboro Hops Ballpark.
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1: Is it made out of cardboard?
0: Hillsboro Hops Baseball brought to you tonight by Adidas, by Janet King, the Dennis Denarenko Station, InVentures, and by BBSI. And Rickard alongside Rich Burke and Seth Hoyland. We played three. It's a 3-0 Hops lead. No hits allowed by Caden Grice. He pitched around three walks of the first inning, and he's retired every batter since. Eric Snow, one of those three walks in the first. He'll lead off the fourth inning for the Canadians. Right-handed hitting shortstop out of Forsyth, Georgia. And a grounder hit foul at the third baseline. Georgia, of course, the home state of Jimmy Carter. Plains, Georgia, the peanut farmer from Plains. His wife?
1: Roslyn.
0: Breaking ball in there for a strike. No balls, two strikes. Now, I've determined I could name every first lady going back to Herbert Hoover. And that's one that Seth should know because Herbert Hoover is one of the... You'd have to say he is the most famous graduate of George Fox University, right? A former president.
2: Yeah, him
0: hard to top that.
2: No, for sure. Him and Coach Carter, the other one.
0: Not Coach Casey?
1: What about Pat Casey?
2: Pat Casey, yeah.
0: 1-2 pitch, hit in the air, right field. Lucio Acedo frozen in his tracks a moment. Now backpedals onto the track, but he's got plenty of room to make the catch. One down.
1: They once commented to Babe Ruth that he made more money playing for the Yankees than Herbert Hoover did as president. And somebody else said, well, he had a better year.
0: Here's Alexi Hernandez, who also walked to the first inning. All right, yeah, Lady Bird Johnson, the namesake of Kasen Cunningham's alma mater, his high school in San Antonio. Her real name, Claudia Taylor Johnson. School opened in 2008. Fast-growing northeast suburbs of San Antonio. 1-0 pitch from the lefty Grice. That's outside. Two balls, no strikes. Tanya Millett calling the balls and strikes behind home plate tonight. Dakota Kilgore in the field. First time we've all seen these two, correct?
1: Yes, it is. Last year, they split the umpires up at the All-Star break, and so they would shift them from the Northwest League to another of the High A leagues. And this year, they actually had two different shifts. So the group that was just here was only here for 6 or 8 weeks. I think closer to six.
0: Now, four pitches to Hernandez. None of them find the plate. That's walk number four for Caden Grice, and Hernandez draws his second free pass. One on, one out for the third baseman, Tucker Tolman. Yeah, Lady Bird Johnson High School. Class 6A, largest sports classification in Texas, about 3,200 students, grades 9 through 12. Pitch in the dirt, ball one to Tucker Tolman. He was drafted out of the high school ranks, Hammond High, in Columbia, South Carolina. So one South Carolinian facing another here. Caden Grice from Greer. Tolman struck out on a Grice breaking ball in the first inning. Four strikeouts, four walks so far. And the fastball misses upstairs. Two balls, no strikes.
1: I was talking with a couple of umpires that had been in this league, Bryce Bobeldyke and Byron Matos, back in June, and they were getting shifted to the South Atlantic League. It feels like a South Atlantic League game right here tonight with this humidity.
0: Ain't that for sure. Ball three inside, so all of a sudden, Grice having trouble finding the plate here. Two-way standout at Clemson University. John Olerud, two-way player of the year award winner in 2023. Delivers a breaking ball. High ball four. Back-to-back four-pitch walks. And the Canadians have two on with one up. Well, Grice with the three first-inning walks through 35 pitches. Just 22 pitches to get through the second and third innings. He dispatched Eric Snow on three pitches, on a fly ball to the warning track and right, and now back-to-back walks. Pitching coach Blake Nation out to the mound for a chat.
1: Five walks, accounting for all five Vancouver base runners.
0: Grice attended Riverside High School in Greer, South Carolina. That's the highest sports classification in that state. And just like he did at Clemson, dominant offensive player and pitcher.
1: Talk about Cunningham and Grice both winning their respective state's Gatorade Player of the Year awards.
0: Grice's came in the pandemic short year, 2020. And there's a strike called to Jackson West, the first baseman. He grounded out to J.D. Dix. He made a nice play at second base to retire him, leading off the second inning. Second game in Vancouver after nine games at Lloyd Dunedin for Jackson West, primarily a catcher. And a ground ball pulled foul outside of first.
1: His first 2 years at Clemson, Grice was primarily a right fielder, a center fielder, and a first baseman. He made just 12 pitching appearances as a freshman and sophomore combined.
0: Well, big-time power hitter, both at Clemson and at high school. In fact, the scouting grades, 80 is the top score, and some scouts gave him an 80 for raw power.
1: Wow.
0: 0-2 breaking ball misses down and in.
1: And in that sense, he's got some similarities with the quite a bit younger left-hander for Vancouver, Johnny King, who was also highly regarded as a hitter in high school.
0: One-two pinch, popped up foul, and out of play on the left. Jackson West from Tallahassee stayed close to home and played his college ball at Florida State University, a 16th round draft pick. Out of Lawton Childs High School in Tallahassee. I know we've had at least one player from that high school. I could picture him, but the name isn't coming. That pitch bounced in front of home plate. Runners were going. No chance for Kenny Castillo, and it's a double steal for Alexi Hernandez and Tucker Thoman. Hernandez in at third base. Thoman at second now. With the count, 2 balls and 2 strikes to Jackson West.
1: An outfielder, right, Matt?
0: Yes.
1: Lon Childs?
0: Yes.
1: I can't believe I can't think of it either.
0: And Fernie was his first name, right?
7: Greer.
1: And Fernie Greer.
0: Was that it?
1: I
0: think that's it.
1: I believe you're right, but let's see.
2: I know the name Anthony Greer. Did he go to Auburn?
1: He did.
0: Yeah.
2: I mean, he was way before my time here, but I remember him. No, when I came to games
1: here. Phoenix City, Alabama.
0: A similar player to Anthony Greer. Full count now. First base open, one out. Runners at second and third. Here's the pitch, and it is outside for the second time in four innings. Caden Grice has walked the bases full with one out. So Jackson West takes the trot. Manny Beltre steps into the box. Nobody throwing behind Grice right now. They did have a right-hander, Alexis Liamino, getting work in the first inning. Beltre struck out on a Grice slider in a 1-2-3 second inning. Looking to roll a double play here if he can. And he misses a little bit high with that initial offering. Now Grice. Not drafted out of high school, and that's not because he wasn't good enough to be. It was the pandemic year when the draft was only 5 rounds. And he went to Clemson and had a huge freshman season. Hitting 317 with 15 home runs, drove in 53. Named a freshman All-America and a first-team All-ACC selection. Strike call to the belt, 2-1 the count to Beltre. So primarily a hitter when he got to Clemson, but saw the velocity on his fastball take a big leap. Pop up on the infield. Infield fly rule has been called by the base umpire, Dakota Kilgore. And the catch is made by Brady Council, the first baseman.
1: Matt, the player I was thinking of was Trey Holmes, who is a Tallahassee native, but not Lawton Childs High School. He went to James S. Rickards High School.
0: I know we've had, well, maybe it was a player from another team, but that's certainly not the first time that we've referenced Lawton Childs High School. Well, Grice trying to pitch out of hot water again. 2 outs of the fourth inning. Number 9 hitter Mathieu Vallée at the plate. And a fastball right down the middle, strike one. Vallée hit a fairly routine-looking ground ball to second base, but very little routine. When Valet hits it on the ground, it gets those wheels spinning. He can absolutely fly. 0-1 breaking ball lined over third base. Base hit down the left field line for Valet. That's going to play two. Throw comes into third base from the left fielder Mejia. Two out, two run base hit for Mathieu Valet. And the Vancouver Canadians are on the board. Their first hit of the game. A two-out single with the bases loaded in the fourth inning to deliver a pair.
1: You know, for a guy that doesn't get all that much chance to play, Valet is doing well. And that was a good pitch on the outside corner, and he just stuck his bat out and lofted it over Clark's head.
2: Matt, the answer, Harrison Francis.
0: Okay, that would not have been the... I was thinking it was one of those outfielders, but yeah, he was a relief pitcher.
2: I don't recognize the name, but it says he was drafted by the Diamondbacks in 2017.
0: Yeah, he was a high draft pick, and then he retired pretty early.
2: Yeah, fourth-round pick.
0: Dealing with some arm issues. First pitch strike called to J.R. Freethy. Runners at first and second. 3-2 Hops now. Hops with five hits to Vancouver's one, but the walks finally come back to bite. Caden Grice, he has walked a half dozen. Strike called 0-2. Freethy, the first of those walks back in the first inning. He stole a base and struck out at a high fastball in the third. Lefty on the mound now in the Hops bullpen, throwing behind Grice. 0-2 pitch to Freethy, line foul just over the roof edge off to the right. Did you guys hear the thunder earlier this afternoon?
1: I did, yeah.
0: Saw some streak lightning out to the west as well. Haven't heard any thunder or seen any lightning during the course of this game, but this day certainly has the feel of a thunder shower. And strike three called to knees. Down goes Freethy. Now it's either a strikeout or a walk for Caden Grice today. He caps the fourth inning with his fifth punch out, but three walks leads to a pair of runs on a two-out, two RBI single by Mathieu Valet. Right, to the bottom of the fourth we go. It's 3-2 Hillsborough on the Hops Broadcast Network.
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0: Nothing brings people together like a day at the ballpark, something that connects us all. And at Unitas Community Credit Union, they know that what connects us unites us. They're focused on inclusive financial solutions for everyone, no matter your situation. Come find out why they say there is more that unites us. You, us, Unitas. Brady counseled the play to lead off the fourth inning for the Hops. First pitch strike called. Hops putting two on the board in the second inning on three hits and a walk. Off left-hander Johnny King, and then Jose Mejia led off the third inning with a home run to left. Vancouver answering with two runs in the top of the fourth. Hops lead 3-2. 0-2 pitch to Council, and he chased one in the dirt, but it skips all the way to the backstop. Ryan Sprock having trouble finding the baseball. Now runs it down as Council will be safe on the drop third strike. A wild pitch charged to Johnny King. Council reached on a walk in the Hops' two-run second inning. Reached base three times last night. And a 333 over the weekend as the Hops drop 2-3 to the Eugene Emeralds at PK Park. Wallace Clark shows bunt, offers at it, and comes up empty, 0-1. Clark came up with the bases loaded and one out in the second inning and absolutely drilled one to left field. But J.R. Freethy able to run it down just shy of the warning track. He had to settle for a sacrifice fly. And his 16th run batted in of the season. Throw to first, and it's high over the head of first baseman West. Council down to second base, and he'll stop there. An error on the pickoff throw from Johnny King. So Hops with a chance to capitalize on some Vancouver wildness here. A strikeout wild pitch putting Council aboard. Aaron Pickott throw moves him to scoring position. Nobody out in the inning. Another bunt attempt by Clark, and he couldn't get that one down. Fouls it back to the screen. Wallace Clark from Tulsa, Oklahoma. Holland Hall High School. And then Duke University, a ninth-round draft pick. Friendship bracelet night as we honor the world's biggest pop star, Taylor Swift. Back in the late 90s, there was a boy band that had a huge hit out of Tulsa, Oklahoma. Remember Hanson?
1: I do. Just vaguely. I couldn't tell you what they did, though.
0: Mbop. Foul off the catcher, and Sprague feeling that a little bit. He slaps the dirt in frustration, now walking it off behind the cutout area. Yeah, 1997, Hanson had their big hit with Mbop. Kind of preceding the boy band explosion in the early 2000s, late 90s. But they were an actual group. They were kind of like the Jonas Brothers. They played their own instruments. 1-2, line drive to right field, base hit for Clark. Council had to hesitate to make sure that got through. He'll get down to third and stop there. And the Hops have runners at the corners with nobody out. Wallace Clark getting good wood on it for the second time.
1: A couple of bunt attempts, and then after taking a ball, fouling off, he gets the base hit.
0: Avery Owusu Asinu with another chance to cash in. He delivered with two outs. An RBI single to left field in the second inning. Only his 24th RBI. Lifts that one in the air. Slicing foul. And just beyond the seats. Takes a hop toward the parking lot. Yeah, between the wildfire smoke and the clouds kind of billowing in from the west. Haven't seen much of the sun today, though we've certainly felt the heat. 0-1, waved at and missed. No balls, two strikes. This definitely has the feel of a game played in a southern locale. And honestly, a lot of the country deals with this humidity that we are blessed not to have to suffer from out here in the summertime.
1: I've done many a baseball game in the summer in New Orleans, and you walk out.
0: Yeah.
1: Go outside the hotel on your way to the game, and the heat just attacks you.
0: Well, even before I lived in the South, I took a little trip to the Twin Cities back in the early 90s around Labor Day, and I had never felt that kind of humidity in my life. Breaking ball, misses high and outside. Two balls, two strikes, the count to away.
1: I spent a fair amount of time in the South as a kid with my mom having been from there. We would take motorhome or car trips from Southern California to Florida almost every other summer out Highway 10.
0: 2-2 pitch, and that's hit in the air to left. Might have broken his bat. Let's see if it's deep enough to score the run. Council tagging. J.R. Freethy with the catch. The throw home up the first baseline. Off target. A sacrifice fly for AOA. Brady Council scores. And the Hops get a run back. It's now 4-2 Hillsborough. Second RBI of the game, 25th of the season for Avery Owusu-Asiedu.
1: But Matt, there's Southern heat and then the air and humidity, and then there's New Orleans, and that's an entirely different thing.
0: My only visit to New Orleans was this time of year, and it was on my our honeymoon trip, my wife Julie and I, and we kind of got off lucky. It never got really that hot or humid while we were there. Or maybe we were just too drunk to notice. 2 down in the inning now, the runner at first, Slade Caldwell at the plate. Good game for Slade last night. Quality at bats, good contact. Couple of hits and a walk.
1: I was going to reference the Dead Kennedys, the old pop group, but I don't think I should do that.
0: Oh, yeah.
1: I mean, punk
0: okay, I
1: punk
0: get it.
1: Group.
0: I get
1: when
0: it
1: I said
0: now.
1: Pop, I meant punk group.
0: Yeah, you probably shouldn't go any further with that one. One ball, two strikes to count.
1: Were you a Dead Kennedys fan?
0: Well, I am. Yeah. I would say I am a Dead Kennedys fan. I certainly wasn't really tuned into their music during their heyday. It was later on. Breaking ball missed inside. 2 balls, 2 strikes. California Uberalis. Holiday in Cambodia. It's a great song. Swing and a miss at a breaking ball. Runner goes, and Wallace Clark running out of steam on his way to second base. He's gunned down. Although, somebody might have, I don't know what happened there. It was a hit and run, and Clark just kind of slowed down on his way to second base and gets thrown out. It ends up as a strikeout, throw-out double play. So the Hops end up with one run on one hit. They leave none. And at the end of four, it's a 4-2 Hillsborough lead on the Hops Broadcast Network.
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0: Now 4 innings complete. We go from one Clemson pitcher to another. One Clemson southpaw to another. Caden Grice departs after 4 innings. Rocco Reed takes over on the hill. And taking over on the mic, here's Rich Berg.
1: All right, thanks a lot. Rocco going to face Ryan Sprock, the catcher, in his fourth game with Vancouver. Fourth game in the Jays chain. He swings through a Rocco fastball. Nothing in one.
0: Rocco and Sprocko.
1: Like a bad cartoon from the late 60s or something. 0-1 pitch. And he tried to hold up, couldn't do it. Around he went. No balls and two strikes to Sprock. Was struck out, flied out to left. 4-2 Hops. We're in the top half of the fifth. Rocco Reed in relief of Caden Grice. Lefty delivers a fastball. And a jackknife back on one up and in. One ball and two strikes. Rocco's 16th game with the Hops, 1-0, 5.51 ERA. Pitch taken down and away. But he had a solid June. This is just his second appearance in July. 2 2/3 no-hit innings at Tri-City in his last outing on July 7th. The 2-2 pitch from Rocco. Breaking ball, a check swing, a look down, swing, says Dakota Kilgore. And I think the Hops got a break there. From up here, it didn't look like he went. I'd like to see a replay.
0: I thought he went.
1: Did you?
0: We'll take a look.
1: All right. It'd be far from the first time you've been right and I've been wrong. Let's have a look. Yeah, borderline, but I guess you're right, yeah. It was certainly further than I thought. Peyton Williams, the DH, takes one inside, ball one. Caden Grice worked four innings, just one hit, two runs both earned, six walks and five strikeouts. Ground ball past the mound. Cunningham, the shortstop, over to the first base side of the bag to glove it. He throws it and gets him. Yeah, they're two down. Rocco retires both batters to face him. And it brings up Eric Snow. Hops four runs on six hits. The Canadians two runs on one hit. A two-run single by Matthew Vallée. Eric Snow, right-hand hitter. And he swings through a fastball. 0-1.
0: Speaking of old television shows, you know I've been watching the old FBI series that started in 1965. Used to air on ABC.
1: Pitch outside. 1-1.
0: I'm into season four now, and these were long seasons. I mean, we're like 30-plus episodes
1: really?
0: Per season.
1: Wow.
0: And
1: working those actors hard.
0: Did they ever?
1: Pitch inside, 2-1.
0: So we're to the point in the series now where it always had a big budget, which is part of what made the show special. It was very cinematic in its presentation.
1: And wasn't it didn't it spring from a radio series of the same name? 2-1 pitch, swung on.
0: Think so.
1: Two hopper to J.D. Dix, who backhands it, throws to first, and gets him. Oh, I'm thinking of Dragnet, because Dragnet had been a radio series and then became a TV series.
0: Yeah, that's more likely, yeah.
1: So Snow grounds out a 1-2-3 inning for Rocco Reed. We're halfway through. We go to the bottom of the fifth. It's 4-2 Hops on the Hops Broadcast Network.
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0: And I'm supposed
1: because
0: to panic?
1: Because I'm a Swiftie.
0: Okay, here we go. Hello. I'm going to leave my shirt on.
1: That's homemade. From the 1989 tour.
0: Homemade?
1: Yeah.
0: You made that yourself?
1: Yeah, our whole family made them. Madeline, our daughter, when she was about 16 years old, maybe a little older, 17, came up with this. There's a ground ball out to short, Jose Mejia. And Eric Snow throws him out, one down on an Austin Meroz's pitch. Yeah, we went to see Taylor Swift at the Fargo Dome in Fargo, North Dakota.
0: Now, as you do.
1: Yeah, yeah. And my wife, Heather, is here, too, and she's got her Taylor Swift shirt on. She wanted to go see Taylor Swift, and the only place that we could see them was in was in Fargo because the rest of the tour was sold out. This is the 1989 tour, and it was right at the very end of it. And she has a good friend that lives in Fargo, and so we went to see the show there at the Fargo Dome. She was big. I don't even think as big as she is right now, but absolutely huge even then. This is in the fall of 2015. And so Madeline created these shirts, and we each drew on them with the puffy paint here, and we've kept the shirts ever since. Breaking ball outside.
0: Yeah, almost all of my rock T-shirts have been discarded or about to be. They're falling apart. I haven't bought a new one in a long time.
1: 2-1 the count to J.D. Dix. He swings through a fastball from Morozis, and it's 2-2. You haven't bought one because you just don't buy them anymore or because you don't go to as many concerts?
0: Both.
1: Morozis ready in his 2-2 pitch, and it's taken down and in.
0: I still go to concerts occasionally, but you get to this point in life when you do it, what you and I do, you have all of these free shirts from just not another T-shirt.
1: There's a ground ball to first. Jackson West scooped it up and took it to the bag, and there are two down. Austin Meroz in relief of Johnny King.
0: For me to buy another T-shirt, it would have to really knock my socks off.
1: Carlos Vidahonda comes up. Well, I end up with tons and tons of polos from various places, as I know you have as well. I got a whole box full of old polos from various networks and such. Baseball teams, breaking ball to Vidahonda, misses ball one. Two out, none on, 4-2 Hillsborough, bottom of the fifth inning. And Heather thinks I should get rid of them, but I'm saving them because someday I'm going to make a quilt out of them.
0: Yeah, I almost want to tell prospective employers, no more Nike dry fits, please. Not short sleeve ones, at least.
1: First world problem. 1-1 pitch to Vidahonda. Fastball waved out and missed, 1-2. Austin Meroz's is pitching for his fourth different team in the Jays organization this year alone. Pitched for AA New Hampshire. Low A, Dunedin, pitched in the Florida Complex League, Rookie League. He deals one that misses for ball two. 2-2 to Carlos Vidahonda, who has two singles. One right up the middle, and one through the left side of the infield, the shortstop position. And Eric Snow continues to play him over toward the hole, though he is a step closer to the typical shortstop position where Vidahonda had his base hit 2 innings ago. Pitch missed, 3-2. Ops were retired in order only once. That was in the first. Morozis ready, righty to righty. He deals to Vidahonda. Carlos swings and pulls it foul outside third. Still a full count. Johnny King, 4 innings, 6 hits, 4 runs, 3 earned. 1 walk and 6 strikeouts. Johnny King faced the Janet King cleanup hitter, Carlos Vidahonda, and Vidahonda singled off him twice. 3-2 pitch from Meroz's, slider outside, ball four. Did I just see a flash?
0: I was just about to ask you the same thing. I was looking down and kind of just in my peripheral vision, I thought I saw a flash.
1: I think we did. If we both saw it, either that or somebody had a flash camera somewhere.
0: Well, speaking of music, Rich, you referenced punk rock earlier. You grew up in Orange County during the
1: During the heyday
0: of hardcore punk rock.
1: No, and I was not a fan of punk rock, although

0: I was one of my best friends was, which is how I knew the Dead Kennedys reference. Breaking ball in there for a strike to Cason Cunningham. Cunningham has doubled and grounded out to second base. Morozis ready, has a look at first at Virhonda. And Cason takes outside. 1-1. 4-2 hops, bottom half of the fifth inning. And I
1: think we got another flash there.
0: Yeah. One pitch coming up to Cason Cunningham, left-hand hitter, and he swings and comes up empty. Cason's dad, Marco, played in the Northwest League for Spokane 26 years ago. I was the play-by-play announcer in the final year of the Portland Rockies, and so I called Dad Marco's games. Pitch to his son, Cason. Virhonda goes, and it's fouled off. So they're sending Virhonda on a 1-2 pitch, still 1-2. Carlos does not have a stolen base attempt with the hops. He stole 3 out of 4 at the low A level.
1: Yep. Rumble of thunder there. That's probably, what, 3 miles away?
0: That was either a roll of thunder or there's a T-Rex walking around the ballpark somewhere. 1-2. Here it comes. Breaking ball. Line drive, shallow center, base hit. Cunningham has his second hit. Virhonda heading to third base. The throw comes in from Valet offline. Head first dive. He's a hugging third, and there are runners at the corners with two down.
1: Yeah, he's moving a lot better than he was last night. Good to see. Chatted with Carlos a little bit after the game. We thought Jockey Josefa may have been hurt last night. Turns out he was just under the weather. He was not feeling well, so not in the lineup today.
0: Can the Hops capitalize? On the two-out walk and base hit, Cason Cunningham has his fourth hit of the series. Cason is getting it going. Here's Castillo. He has looped out to second and struck out. Picked to first and Cunningham back in. Kenny Castillo 0 for 6 in the series. Struck out twice. Last 8 games, 2 for 29. And so he is a hungry hitter.
1: That was a really professional hitting there by Cason Cunningham. Two-strike approach, not trying to do too much with it.
0: Pitch inside to Castillo. 1 ball and no strikes. Gift and Gopay coaching down at first. Gift holding protective leg gear, I think, for both Virhonda and Cunningham. He's got enough down there to start an equipment store. Breaking ball outside goes to the backstop. It's past Sprock, and Virhonda hustles home to score. 5-2 Hillsborough on a wild pitch from Austin Morozis. Cunningham down to second.
1: Well, here's where Vancouver's really feeling the pinch on the roster. They're only carrying 13 pitchers.
0: That's really rare for a team at this level to have so few.
1: 5-man starting rotation. We'll see Echeverria again on Sunday.
0: 2-0 pitch. Popped up left side foul ground. That's out of play, 2-1. People have a hard time believing this, but when I was doing AAA baseball play-by-play from 2001 to 2010 for the Portland Beavers, the roster size at AAA at the time was 24. In April, on May 1, you had to drop down to 23. There were teams that carried 11 pitchers. 2-1 pitch. Breaking balls in there for strike 2-2.
1: Well, of course, starting pitchers would throw a few more innings back then.
0: Right.
1: Well.
0: For that reason, you would see a lot of veterans on teams that might not have a chance to pitch again in the big leagues, but they needed to eat up some innings. Two balls, two strikes, two outs. When the Hops were winning games in May and June, they had a lot of two-out, none-on rallies. That's what they've done here. A run home, they lead 5-2. Runner going to third, 2-2 pitch, popped up, shallow right. Actually, the rim of the infield. Manny Beltre, the second baseman, one-hands it to retire the side. Virhonda, two-out walk, base hit by Cason Cunningham, and a wild pitch brings Virhonda home. We're going to the top half of the sixth. It's 5-2 Hillsborough on the Hops Broadcast Network.
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0: Top of the sixth inning, it's 5-2 Hillsboro. Hops trying to get one in the win column, as former Angels and Orioles broadcaster Joe Angel used to say. They haven't had many of those lately. They've dropped 15 of their last 17, staggeringly. And they're 8 games out. 41 games remaining in the season, including this one. Rocco Reed back to work after a 1-2-3 fifth inning. He throws a fastball past Alexi Hernandez, nothing and one. Rocco rejoined the Hops on June 25th. He began the year in the Hillsboro bullpen, but struggled in 11 appearances. Had an ERA just under 8.5. There's a ground ball out to second. Three hops to J.D. Dix, who fires it over to Brady Council, and there's one down. That brings up Tucker Thoman. Hops 5 runs, 7 hits. Vancouver 2 runs, just 1 hit. A single by Matthew Vallée that brought home both of the Canadiens' runs. It came in the fourth. We're in the sixth now. Tucker Thoman has struck out and walked. Had a ninth-inning home run yesterday into the right field bullpen that ended up amazingly being the difference in the game. He takes a strike, turned a 7-4 lead into a 9-4 lead, and the Hops scored 4 times in the bottom of the ninth but left the bases loaded when the game ended. They lost 9-8. Breaking ball swung on and missed. Good pitch by Rocco. Rocco was placed in the development list on May 25th, and after working on it down at the complex, cleaned some things up, made 2 appearances at the rookie level in early June. Breaking ball, chop foul. And then 4 appearances between June 11th and June 23rd with low A Visalia. ERA was 1.5 there, 6 innings pitched, 1 run. And then he joined the Hops again on June 25th. Rocco ready, 0-2 pitch. And Thoman takes a fastball just outside. 1-2 the count. One out, none on. Reed's retired all 4 batters to face him. Breaking ball, chop foul. His given name is Robert. Robert Davis Reed has always gone by Rocco. Rocco is a nickname that has significance on his mom's side of the family.
1: She Italian?
0: 1-2 pitch, swung on and missed. And down goes Thoman. I would think so. Jackson West comes up. Get this. Grandparents, uncles, aunts, males and females have a history in Rocco's family on his mom's side of referring to each other as Rocco. And yes, the family is Italian. Rocco deals one in there. Nothing in one to Jackson West. Chatted with Jackson West before the game today. He said that Super Regional last year when Florida State lost to Oregon State. Said it's a great atmosphere down there. Pitch fouled off. He said despite the loss, his team has good memories of coming to Corvallis and feel like they were treated well by Oregon State fans, classy fans. He said it was amazed at how intense it was, how loud it was. Pitch high and tight. He has to jackknife out of the way. And did it hit him? Yeah, grazed him going by. West hit by the pitch on an 0-2 pitch from Rocco Reed. And Manny Beltre is coming up. So West, after grounding out back in the second on a sliding play by Dix, hard to tell from this replay. That ball was right about eye high as it passed him. Breaking ball in there for a strike. It's 0-1 to Beltre, who struck out and popped out to first base. 5-2 Hops lead here in the top of the sixth.
5: First at batter the Rockos had since his return to the Hops. At the time of his departure, he was second in the league. He'd hit five batters over his first 11 games.
0: Also issued 10 walks. So 15 free passes in 10 and two-thirds innings, but he has really dialed it in. And that's what development's about, right? 1-1 pitch to the right end inning, Matty Beltre. It's taken inside. Clangs off the glove of Castillo, who reaches down and picks it up, and no movement from West. 2-1 the count. Jackson West also told me that he gives big-time credit to the hitting instructor down at Low A Dunedin, Nash Knight, for helping him develop offensively, because West, who was not an overwhelming collegiate hitter, is having a fantastic season across three levels, hitting above 400. He said the entire Diamondbacks organization, or pardon me, the entire Blue Jays organization, the Blue Jays, he says their hitting department's great, and he really credited Nash Knight down at Low A. There's a line drive pulled to left. That's a base hit for Matty Beltre. Jose Mejia gets it back in. In the bottom of the fifth inning, the Hops had a two-out walk and a single. The single sent Vitahona to third base, and he scored on the wild pitch. And now, in the very next half inning, the Canadians a two-out walk followed by a single. The difference here is West had to stop at second base. That brings up the number nine hitter, Mathieu Vallée, out of Saint-Joseph-du-Lac, Quebec. Saint-Gabriel High School. He played independent baseball with Trois-Rivières in Quebec, the Independent Frontier League, 88 games. That was last year. Hit 352 and stole 83 bases in 88 games. 83 for 89. 0-1 pitch to Vallée. He takes outside. Picked to first by Castillo. Was on the foul side of the bag, and they might have got him. Council coming in behind the runner, Beltre. 1-1 the count. To Mathieu Vallée. Vallée on a good pitch by Caden Grice with the bases loaded, two down in the fourth inning. Served one over Wallace Clark's head for a two-run single, counting for both Canadians' runs. Breaking ball is low. And until the single by Matty Beltre, who's down at first base, was the only hit for the Canadians. Ballet's single back in the fourth. Two on, two out. Ballet represented the tying run. Had one home run in Indy ball last year. Does not have one this year. Valet swings and chops it out towards short to Kaysen Cunningham. Fields the face high hop, jogs to the bag, and gets there ahead of Beltre on the side, retired. Two-out walk and single don't hurt Rocco Reed. Two scoreless for the Rock, and we go to the bottom half of the sixth inning. It's 5-2 Hillsborough on the Hops Broadcast Network.
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0: 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Here's Brady Council. He swings and pops one up. That gets back and out of play into the first level. Just off to our right. 4-1 to Brady. He walked in the second inning. Struck out of the fourth, but reached base on a wild pitch. And eventually scored on the sack fly by Avery Owusu-Asiedu. Austin Moroz's second inning of work. Throws a fastball outside, ball one. Johnny King struck out six, walked one in his four innings. Six hits, four runs, three earned. Sweeper outside, 2-1 to Brady. One pitch from Morozis. Chopper hit foul. And it's 2-2. Bottom third of the order for the Hops here in the last half of the sixth. Tomorrow on Friday with you at 6:20 p.m. on 6:20 a.m. Rip City Radio. 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That foul ball hit the top of Council's left foot. He's back up and ready in the 2-2 pitch. Breaking ball, swing and a miss, and down he goes. Morozis collects his first strikeout. Seventh Hop to go down on strikes tonight. There's one away for Wallace Clark. Wallace just hit it hard twice. Line out to deep left for a sacrifice fly back in the second. And then a line drive base hit to right in the fourth. Switch hitter batting left-handed for the first time in the game. Wally swings and pulls one foul out into the parking lot up beyond right field. Pulled it further away from the foul pole than Peyton Williams' foul ball yesterday, but not nearly as far. Clark takes a strike.
5: This is the kind of day you might spend in a hammock, right? Kind of winter?
0: With some sweet tea, 0-2 pitch. That's taken low. 1-2 the count to Clark.
5: You ever taken a nap in a hammock before?
0: I have. Not sure how comfortable I'd find it these days, but... 1-2 pitch from Morozis. Clark swings and comes up empty. And down he goes. Back-to-back strikeouts for Morozis. He gave up a run in the fifth on a two-out walk. A base hit and a wild pitch. Back-to-back strikeouts to begin the sixth inning. Here comes AOA. Avery singled to left to drive home a run in the second. Hit a sacrifice fly in the fourth. So two trips to the plate. Two runs batted in. He's going to get one here. He's going to have to take care of things himself, take matters into his own hands. Two out, nobody on base. He takes a strike, 1-1 the count. AOA has eight home runs. Swings and pops it up foul. That's over near the first base side dugout. That's behind the dugout.
5: Are you an iced tea drinker, Rich?
0: No, not really. I remember way back when I was a kid enjoying sweet tea. Oh, 2 pitch. Breaking ball outside. I'm not an iced tea drinker. I'm not a hot tea drinker. I'm pretty much like Ted Lasso. It's I don't know how y'all do that. It tastes like brown water. 1-2 to AOA. Breaking ball in there. Strike 3 call. What about you, Matt? Do you drink iced tea?
1: Drink gallons of tea.
0: Do you? Okay. You like the Arnold Palmer with the
1: I've come up with my own variation on that.
0: Oh yeah. We've had this discussion before. We'll hear more when we come back. Go to the top of the seventh inning. It's 5-2. The Hops lead. Back in a moment on the Hops Broadcast Network.
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0: We're going to the top of the seventh inning, 5-2 Hillsboro, and it's a return of sorts out of the mound. And to tell you about it, making his own return to the microphone, here's Matt Rickard.
5: All right, good to see Luke Craig back out there, now sporting number 17, third-year pro out of UNC Wilmington, a seventh-round draft selection by the Diamondbacks in the 2024 draft. Made his Hops debut in 2025, but was injured after seven games, went on the injured list at the end of April, and now just coming back to Hillsboro. His first pitch in the seventh inning is a strike to the leadoff batter, J.R. Freethy. Freethy 0-for-2. He has struck out twice, walked once. One ball, one strike to count. I think they assessed the ball to Luke Craig. This is his fifth appearance of the season after four rehab appearances at the complex. Swing and a foul straight back. One ball, two strikes. His last appearance was a start on Saturday. Threw an inning and two-thirds. Got touched for three hits and a pair of runs, including a homer. But through seven games with the Hops last year, 1-0 with a pair of saves. Breaking ball, misses low. Two balls, two strikes. Craig, the 224th overall pick in the draft out of UNCW, the Seahawks. They won two consecutive Colonial Athletic Association tournaments. And a pitch inside gets a piece of J.R. Freethy, so he's aboard on a free pass for the second time. That'll bring the tying run to the on-deck circle for Vancouver. 5-2 Hops lead it. And that is only the second leadoff base runner they've had. Freethy led off the game with a walk back in the first inning when Grice walked the bases full but was able to pitch out of it. Ryan Sprock at the plate. That pitch bounced about a foot and a half out in front of home plate, but Kenny Castillo keeps it in front and keeps J.R. Freethy at first base. The Hops did not play Vancouver that first month last year. So this is the first time Craig has faced this team. Pop-up foul out of play. One ball, one strike. Luke Craig was the first team All-CAA selection at UNCW in 2024. Seven saves out of the Seahawks bullpen in 28 appearances. Very good peripherals, too. Just 33 hits in 55 innings. There's a deeper shot foul that'll land in the seats on the right field side. One ball, two strikes. In those 55 innings, 76 strikeouts, 21 walks for the left-hander. And then after being selected in 2024, through eight innings at Visalia in low A. Check swing on a pitch in the dirt. Two balls, two strikes.
0: Yeah, four appearances at the rookie level prior to rejoining the Hops here and gave up runs in each of them. Four and a third innings, nine hits, seven runs, six earned total.
5: 2-2 pitch, and that's fouled back to the netting by Sprock. Ryan Sprock, 0 for 3 tonight. He has fanned twice, once against Caden Grice and once against the southpaw reliever Rocco Reed. A succession of southpaws tonight. Hillsborough Hops as Craig delivers. Hard ground ball toward third. Diving start by Clark. From his knees, throws to second for one. The relay to first, wide of the mark from J.D. Dix.
0: And it ended up in the dugout, so that will give Sprock second base.
5: That'll be a fielder's choice, 5-4, and a throwing error by Dix, putting Sprock to second.
0: What a play by Clark. There easily could be runners at first and second with nobody out.
5: Payne Williams, the batter for the Canadians. And another look at that diving stop by Wallace Clark. Manning the hot corner tonight. Yasiel Soler once again sidelined with back issues. First pitch outside to the big first baseman, Payne Williams. He's put it in play three times. Grounder to first, a fly to center, and a ground out to Cunningham at shortstop. Five runs, seven hits, an error for the Hops. Two runs, just two hits. And one error for the Canadians. Craig misses outside. Two balls and no strikes. Well, prior to UNCW, Craig pitched at Southern Lee High School. He was a conference MVP there. Two-time all-conference selection. Part of a pitching rotation that featured four players that would go on to Division I. Strike called to Williams. Two balls and one strike to the big guy from Johnston, Iowa. Yet another former Gatorade Player of the Year winner. Williams, a seventh-round pick, now in his fifth pro season. 2-1, and that's hit out to left field. Might have broken his bat. Back to the left, Mejia snags it and keeps the runner Sprock at second base. Now two outs in the seventh. Williams 0 for 4. And here's Eric Snow, the cleanup hitter tonight. Second-year pro out of Auburn University. So Craig reactivated today with the Hops. We should see Mason Marriott show up before the end of the week. Those two went on the injured list at the same time last year. Marriott, a starting pitcher. Craig was the Hops' closer at the outset last season. As Snow looks at strike one, he's 0 for 2 with a walk. One of those outs, he took every Wusuicedo to the warning track in right field in the fourth inning. Swinging a foul at the plate, and now Craig commands the count 0-2. A hit batter, fielder's choice, an error. And a fly out to left, runner at second base, two outs. Hops with a three-run lead in the seventh. Trying to even up this series in a game apiece. They got out slugged last night in a thriller. 0-2 pitch is fouled straight back. Literally out slugged last night. Vancouver with two home runs in the seventh, and then the decisive blow coming in the ninth inning. A two-out, two-run home run by Tucker Thoman. Came off Yoano Gonzalez. Greg pauses at his chin. Now comes set at the belt. 0-2 delivery, and that's shot foul just beyond the landing on the right field side. Lights are on here. Overcast skies beginning to darken. We've seen a couple of minor flashes of lightning, a rumble of thunder. No streaks visible yet. Another 0-2 breaking ball. This time Snow lays off. Eric Snow hitting .310 since joining the Canadians. Three home runs and 20 runs batted in over 28 games. 22-year-old middle infielder, a right-handed hitter against the southpaw. Craig, fastball, and can he see? He leaps out of his crouch, ready to throw down, but no strike forthcoming from home plate umpire Tanya Millett.
0: That was wishful thinking by Kenny. That pitch was a good 4 inches inside.
5: Yeah, I think she's called a pretty good game tonight.
0: I agree.
5: Only one miss that I can recall. The 2-2. Snow reaches out, taps it toward first, taken by Council, dives to the bag, touches it with the glove in time to get the out on Eric Snow, and that retires the Vancouver side the seventh inning. Leadoff hit batter, but Vancouver strands run. We've reached the stretch here at Hillsboro Hops Ballpark. The Hops, 5, the Vancouver Canadians, 2, on Friendship Bracelet Night at the ballpark. We know Rich Burke's a Swifty fan, and he's proving it with his T-shirt tonight. It's time for Take Me Out of the Ball Game with the boys of the Hops.
12: From a family of Swifties, my daughter made this shirt, made it for our entire family, when we saw Taylor in concert the 1989 tour 11 years ago when Madden was 15. By the way, former Hop Ryan Goldschmidt played 68 games for the Hops last year in his first Major League home run today. With our Goldschmidt.

Amen.

0: 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Austin Meroz is back out there, and Slade Caldwell jumps on the first pitch to him, sends it into the right field corner for extra bases. Caldwell steaming towards second base, but he'll put on the brakes there with a leadoff double. Well, one thing I neglected to mention, guys, the Hops put an end to their streak of unproductive middle innings tonight. They had gone 0 for 36 in innings 4, 5, and 6 over the previous four games, but hitting a run in the fourth inning, a hit, a walk, another run in the fifth. They struck out all three batters in the sixth inning, but Slade Caldwell opens the seventh with a leadoff double, and here's Jose Mejia. Not showing bunt. He swings away, clobbers it out to center field. That's going to get down for a base hit. Nearly hops over the head of the center fielder, Valle. Caldwell steaming around third base. He'll score without a throw, and the Hops tack on one more. Back-to-back base hits to start the seventh. It's 6-2 Hillsborough. Jose Mejia with his second hit and second run batted into the ninth. Just a couple of pitches, and the Hops already have a run across here in the seventh inning. And Jose Mejia continues to swing the bat very well. J.D. Dix, he's scuffling outside of that last at bat last night. And the first pitch, strike call to the inside corner. Dix 0 for 3 tonight, fanned in the first inning. And he's grounded out twice since then. 1 for 8 in the series, and 1 for his last 19 at the plate. Morozes with a pickoff throw to first base, and Mejia scuttles back on his feet.
1: You know, Matt, we talk about the great 20-year-old prospects, again, 20 young for this league, that the Hops have. Caldwell, Dix, Vitahonda, Cunningham, Soler. Rarely do we talk about Mejia. He's 20 as well.
0: He doesn't seem 20. It's just you're right. You forget that he's 20 years old. He looks and carries himself like an older guy. Pitch fouled away by Dinks. Brings the count to 0-2. Austin Morozes, one of a couple of pitchers on this staff, salvaged from independent baseball, signed with the Blue Jays in June of last year. He was playing for the Chicago Dogs and the American Association and MLB Partner League. Pitch outside, runner goes, no throw. Jose Mejia in at second base with a steal. So a double, an RBI single, now a stolen base. One ball, two strikes, the count to J.D. Dix. Nobody out. On the bottom of the seventh inning, Hops with a four-run lead, 6-2. Morozes, old for this level, 26. He's 6'8", 230 pounds. The 1-2 pitch misses inside. He made his debut last year at Nat Bailey Stadium against the Eugene Emeralds on July 25th. Pitched in three games at the end of the season for Vancouver. 2-2 pitch, grounded back to the mound, snared by Morozes. He checks Mejia at second, throws to first. In time for the out on Dix, one away. Morozes, 17 appearances at Chicago before signing his deal with the Jays. Made four appearances at the complex last year. All in all, 2.12 ERA. In seven appearances, one start. Then he was on the Vancouver roster to start this season. Made one appearance opening night at Tri-City. Was immediately bumped up to Double-A. First pitch fastball in there for a strike to Vitahonda. Well, Carlos Vitahonda, just a couple of days removed from a game in which he reached base five times at Eugene. Tonight, two hits and a walk. He's been on base all three times. He has scored twice. And a grounder pulled to the left side, scooped it short. Mejia cut off the bag, the throw behind him, and he's tagged out by the second baseman, Manuel Beltre. A little base running error there by Jose Mejia on a ball hit in front of him. He's retired 6-4 for the second out of the inning.
1: Yeah, smart play by Eric Snow.
0: Bierhondo aboard at first base with two outs. And Kasem Cunningham's at the plate for the third time. Single, a double, a run scored for him tonight. Another multi-hit effort after two hits and a walk last night. The first-round picks are starting to look like first-round picks again. Pitch inside for a ball. Morose is making his fourth appearance, make it his fifth appearance for Vancouver tonight. And as Rich mentioned, he's pitched at four different levels. Strike over the outer edge, 1-1. After going up to New Hampshire, he appeared in nine games with a start at Double-A. And then back down to the complex level for three appearances, two at Low A Dunedin. And back to Vancouver, 18 in all. This is his 19th. Missed away with that pitch, two balls and a strike. He's put up decent numbers, 40 in the third innings, 37 hits, 49 strikeouts, 23 walks, and a 4.24 earned run average. Two wins, no losses, two saves. The 2-1 pitch to Kasem Cunningham, taken for a strike, a delayed steal by Carlos Vidahonda, and the throw goes into center field. He's not going to push his luck again. Not the likeliest of base stealers, Carlos Vidahonda, but he catches Vancouver napping there. Throw went to the wrong side of the bag from the catcher, Ryan Sprague. Second stolen base of the inning. Hops were very aggressive on the bases last night. 2-2 pitch pops off the glove of Sprock, rolling back toward the mound. Vidahonda not going anywhere. And the count's now three balls and two strikes. Kenny Castillo on deck if Cunningham can keep the wheels rolling here. Hops now with a 6-2 lead in the bottom of the seventh inning. Austin Morosas, the second Vancouver pitcher, following starter Johnny King. Hops with six hits off King. That ties a career high. And a swing and a miss. Down goes Cunningham on strikes. For Morosas, his fourth strikeout. But the Hops with two hits and another run. They leave a runner at second. We played seven. It's 6-2 Hillsborough on the Hops Broadcast Network. Oh, well, let's retrace our steps, shall we? Second inning, scoreless tie. Carlos Vidahonda with a leadoff single. Kasem Cunningham followed with a double. One out later, Brady Council walked to load the bases. Wallace Clark clobbered one out to left field. J.R. Freethy able to run it down shy of the warning track. Deep enough to score the run. Vidahonda scored. And then Avery Wusuasinu was the next up with two outs.
2: And the 1-2 pitch swung on. Line drive toward left field. Freethy has to play this one on the bounce. Cunningham hits third. Waved home by Reed. Here he comes. Council to third. Tag at third is not in time. Dangerous take by Council with Cunningham sprinting home. If he's tagged out there, there's a chance that it happens before Cunningham crosses home plate.
1: Boy, I thought they had him.
2: I thought they did, too.
0: But they did not. Alas, Hop scored two runs to take the lead. Then in the bottom of the third inning, Jose Mejia leading things off against the Southpaw King. 1-1 pitch to Mejia. That's clobbered out to deep left center field. Back on it, Freethy. Back on it, Valet. To the fence. This one is gone. See you on the other side. Jose Mejia underneath the video scoreboard in left center field. And the Hops take a 3-0 lead. Fifth home run of the year for Mejia. His second in a Hillsborough Hops uniform. Caesar get two back in the fourth inning for the second time of the game. Caden Grice walked the bases full with two outs. The number nine hitter, Mathieu Vallée, stepped into the box. 0-1 breaking ball lined over third base. Base hit down the left field line for Valet. That's going to play two. Throw comes into third base from the left fielder Mejia. Two out, two run base hit for Mathieu Vallée. And the Vancouver Canadians are on the board. Their first hit of the game. But the Hops adding on against the Vancouver bullpen. Austin Morosis, a run in the fifth, another run in the seventh, and they lead it 6-2. We're back to live action now in the top of the eighth inning. Luke Craig back out for another inning on the hill. He's facing Alexi Hernandez, the right fielder. And the count, no balls and two strikes. Hernandez has twice walked and one score. Stole third base before scoring a run in the fourth inning. Grounded out to second base his last time up. Hops out hitting the Canadians 9-2 in this one. The only Vancouver hits in this game. Valet's two-run single. And a two-out base hit to left by Manuel Beltre. Fastball inside, ball one. Hernandez, 23 years old, from Tinaco in Venezuela. Picked up by the Jays at the end of 2023 in the Rule 5 draft from the Red Sox. Now in a 60-year pro ball. Grounded to third toward the line. Wallace Clark off-balance throw, and it pulls Council off the bag. That's going to be a base hit for Alexi Hernandez. And he's on base for the third time. Accurate throw would have gotten him, but that was not a routine play for Wallace Clark at third base. And Hernandez runs well. Tucker Thoman to the plate now. Well, remember when these teams last met toward the end of June? Tucker Thoman was one of the hottest hitters in the league at that point. Batting over 400 in the month as he takes a strike inside.
1: At least that was true when he got here.
0: Yeah, when he got here, he'd hit in 11 straight games, and he went 0 for the series. 0 for 15. Little looper to left will get down for a base hit in front of Mejia. And that sends Hernandez down to second base. So here come the Canadians with the first two aboard. Second hit surrendered by Luke Craig. He took over in the seventh inning for Rocco Reed. Reed, two scoreless. One hit, no runs, two strikeouts, no walks, and a hit batter. Jackson West to the plate now. 6-2 Hillsborough, two on, nobody out in the eighth. And the first pitch fouled back to the left. West, last night in his high A debut, went 1-for-4 at the plate. Tonight, grounded out to second, walked and was hit by a pitch. Pitch that just grazed the helmet that put him aboard the sixth inning. Craig checks the runners. Grounder hit to second. Should be two, but it's botched. It is muffed by Dix, and everybody's safe. That was a tailor-made double play grounder, and Dix could not squeeze it. That'll be the Hops' second error, both on J.D. Dix.
1: Yep, he was thinking about it before he fielded it, I think. That's got to hurt.
0: Bases loaded, nobody out, and now the tying runs at the plate. And here comes pitching coach Blake Nation out to the mound. The rest of the Hops will join in. Now, Hillsborough Hops are proud to partner with Wild Root Spirits, made with real fruit and crafted for easy sipping, whether you're at the game or celebrating after. Wild Roots, always true to the fruits. Now, we got trouble right here in Hillsborough. Infield hit, a bloop single to the left, and now an error. And the Canadians have loaded the bases.
1: Yeah, and the double play ball is probably the hardest hit ball of the inning. I mean, there's no probably about it. It was, and it should have been that double play. I mean, you can't fault Luke Craig for any of this.
0: Manuel Beltre scorched a single to left his last time up. Takes the first pitch down and in. Beltre 1-for-3. It was a big signing back in 2021. Inked a $2.35 million bonus contract out of Invivienda in the Dominican. 241 hitter on the season, 6 home runs, 24 runs batted in. In the air to center, coming in is Caldwell, going out is Cunningham. It's going to drop between the two of them, and everybody will move up a station. RBI single for Manuel Beltre. It's 6-3, Hillsborough. Another seeing eye hit.
1: If you added the exit velo of the Hernandez Toman and Beltre hits in this inning. Added them together, would it break a pane of glass?
0: Now Mathieu Vallée to the plate. He has hit well since coming up from low A. Injured in the opening weekend of the series of the season. Spent a long time on the injured list, just getting back to speed. And he's hit well upon his return. First pitch in there for a strike. Vallée coming in with a 3.26 average at 17 games at high A. 0 for 7 last week, though, with a pair of strikeouts. Didn't play in last night's game. He's 1 for 3 today. Hops badly need a double play. Swinging a foul back to the screen. And this is not a guy who's going to be easy to double up.
1: Right under Sawyer Hawks, heating up in the Hillsboro bullpen.
0: Yeah, this would be a save situation for Hawks, in which he has excelled all season long. Second in the league with 9 saves, behind only Tri-City Sam Tacoya. 0-2 pitch to Vallée, misses outside. Darkening skies, haven't seen any more flashes of lightning or heard any thunder out there. So will this be the second or third game in which we've had electrical activity? Grounder to set, shortstop. This should be two. Cunningham to Dix, but should be two if it's not Mathieu Vallée. Throw back to third, and they nearly got the runner there. A close play at third base as they tried to throw behind Jackson West, and he just did get back to the bag.
3: It's a great slide by West to the far corner of the bag. And barely got his hand in there in time. No argument from the Hops dugout that's right there.
0: Toman scores on the fielder's choice. This inning should be over. Beltre retired 6-4 for the first out of the inning.
1: Smart play by Dix with no play at first with the speed of LA going down the line.
0: And a grounder hit to shortstop. This will be a double play. Cunningham steps on the bag, throws to Council. For the out, could have been a disastrous eighth inning. As it is, Vancouver does get two runs across on a pair of hits and a Hops error. We go to the bottom of the eighth inning with the Hops still in front. It's Hillsboro 6, Vancouver 2 on the Hops Broadcast Network.
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0: 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Matt Rickard, Rich Burke, Seth Hoyland. Game two of the six-game series between the Hops and the Vancouver Canadiens. Second visit this year for the Seas. And the Hops only make one trip north of the border this year and again next year. Kenny Castillo leading off the bottom of the eighth. New pitcher, right-hander Gilberto Bautista takes over. Austin Morosis with three innings of relief. Gave up a couple of runs. Fastball outside, 1-1.
1: That reminds me of the time the voice talent, Matt, he read our script as announcers Rick Burt and Matt Richard.
7: I'm like, yeah, we're really famous.
0: Is he from Spokane? Line drive over second base. That's a base hit for Kenny Castillo. That's his first hit of the series. He had been 0 for 7. And the Hops have a leadoff base runner. Well, offensive slump officially over. Three straight double-digit hit totals for the Hops.
1: Head in the right direction. Is it too little too late?
0: Brady Council at the plate. Got a couple of sacrifices this year. Not showing bunt here. Takes the strike. Walk and two strikeouts for Council. He got a board on one of those strikeouts. He came around to score. Dropped third strike. Ruled a wild pitch. Charged to Johnny King. And again, the Hops with some success against one of the top pitchers in the league tonight. Strike called to Council. King, four innings, six hits. That matches a career high. Hops plated three runs all earned. King striking out six with one walk.
1: And King's now given up 12 earned runs in his last 18 in the third innings.
0: 0-2 pitch to Brady Council. Line foul down the left field line. Council's been swinging the bat well of late. On base three times last night. 2-for-4 with a walk. 4-for-12 in the weekend series at Eugene. Winning a two-hit game with a double and two RBIs on Sunday. The Hops breaking out with a 12-2 win over the Emeralds. Foul chopped off the plate. Bounces over toward the Hops dugout where Big John West snares it over the rail. Using that 6-8 frame. Tomorrow night, we'll get our first look at new Hops starting pitcher, Junior Ciprian, who is leading the Cal League in earned run average. Line drive toward the gap. This could be trouble. That's down for a base hit. Cut off by Valet. Council's going to push for two. He's going to get

0: Switch hitting Wallace Clark at the plate. He's had a couple of good at-bats. A sacrifice fly in the second. Lined a single through the right side. In the fourth inning, takes a big cut at the first offering for Batista and fouls that straight back. Been a rough year for Gilberto Batista. He leads the league in runs and earned runs allowed, 65 and 60 respectively. 80 hits allowed over 66 innings, an ERA of 8.18. Grounder foul on the first base side. No balls, two strikes to count to Wallace Clark. For Batista, 4-3 record on the season. In 21 appearances, 48 strikeouts, 38 bases on balls. He worked two scoreless innings on Saturday at Tri-City. Clark pops it up left side. That's out of play foul. Two in scoring position, nobody out. Opstaw Vancouver creep closer with a two-run top of the eighth, trying to answer in the bottom of the inning. Against right-hander Gilberto Batista, former Boston Red Sox property, misses down and in.
1: Speaking of the Red Sox, they won their franchise record-tying 15th consecutive game today. Game one of a doubleheader against Baltimore, and then they lost game two. And so 15-game streak came to an end.
0: Popped up right side in the direction of the second baseman, Manny Beltre. Takes a couple of steps back onto the green turf to make the catch for out number one. Yeah, Batista picked up in a July 2024 trade. That was the Danny Jansen deal. Came to the Blue Jays at the trade deadline that year. And got assigned to Loie Dunedin. Finished the year for the DJs. And then spent the entire next season at Dunedin as well. 23 appearances, 8 starts. He's been with Vancouver since opening day this year. Away at the plate, takes ball one low. He's driven it a pair with a single and a sack fly today. I'm getting good production from the bottom third tonight. Ball two. Brady Council, double a walk, a run scored. He's currently on base at second. Wallace Clark with a single and a sack fly. And AOA with two RBIs. 2-0 pitch. Grounder pulled to the left side. Backhanded by Snow. He's going to come home with it. And a perfect throw to the catcher, Sprock, who puts the tag on Kenny Castillo for the second out of the inning.
2: A good heads-up play by Snow. He knew exactly what he was going to do if a ball came his way that was hit decently hard. And it had to be perfect. And even with the slow-running Kenny Castillo, still able to get him at the plate. Nicely done.
0: Well, that's the second time in as many innings that we've said that about the Vancouver shortstop. He caught Jose Mejia off the back on a grounder, and a hard shot back to the mound, snared by Batista. He sprints toward first base. I don't know why he didn't just keep going there, but when he was about 5 feet away, he just ladled it over to West for the out. And that'll end the inning.
2: I think he was just glad he stopped that 100-mile-an-hour ball off the bat of Caldwell right in his glove.
0: Well, that's significant. Hops with second and third. Nobody out. Cannot score. They leave him. And we go to the ninth in a two-run ball game. Hops 6, Vancouver 4 on the Hops Broadcast Network.
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1: 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Sawyer Hawks out of the Hops pen, a save situation in the ninth. Hops leading by 2-6-4. Batters 2-3-4 in the Vancouver coming up. And with the play-by-play, here's Rich.
2: All right, thanks a lot. As Matt told you, Hawks second in the league to Sam Tequan of Tri-City in saves. He's got 9. Tequan has 12, so looking for double digits here. And the fastball is taken high, ball one by Ryan Sprock. He struck out, flat out to the left, struck out, and then grounded into a 5-4 force play on a diving play by Wallace Clark at third. Sprock 0 for 4 in this one. The pitch to Sprock, and that one's taken inside, 2 balls and no strikes. 2 innings for Luke Craig, 3 hits, 2 runs, 1 earned. No walks, no strikeouts. If the Hops make the plays they should make, he wouldn't have given up any runs in the 8th inning. Hawks right of the right-hander's 2-0 pitch, and that misses inside, ball 3. Oh, Peyton Williams on deck, and then Eric Snow.
1: With the Rocco-Sprocco matchup, now it's Hawks and Sprocks.
2: Ryan Sprock out of Morristown, New Jersey. Hawks is set. There's a swing and a drive toward the alley in left center. Caldwell on the run. He's not going to get there. It takes a hop and goes up and over the fence, the Unitas sign. And the Slade is saying the ball was over the fence. He held his hands up. The runner continues to run. And Sprock crosses home plate with what might be an inside-the-park home run. Mark Reed said it left the yard on a bounce. Slade Caldwell said that. He threw his hands up, and neither umpire called it. The plate umpire, Tanya Millett, signaled safe as if to say it's still in play.
1: Does anybody educate the new umpires who are in this venue for the first time about that railing out there? If not, that's... we're going to see this happen more often.
2: And Mark Reed's been ejected by Tanya Millett. Reed saying, hey, held his hands up. He's not going to do that if the ball didn't leave the yard. Reed's been tossed. It's a 6-5 ball game and an inside-the-park home run for Ryan Sprock on a ball that we believe bounced over the fence. Slade Caldwell certainly believed it.
1: Now, my question is, Reed is...
3: Oh,
2: that's
3: man.
2: An easy call. Easy from here on replay.
1: Reed's direct, he's invective to Tanya Millett behind the plate. Shouldn't he be arguing with the... I mean, whose call is that?
3: I mean, the base umpire is 120 feet closer than the plate umpire was. I mean, how many times have we seen a ball that has been out of play? We've seen a missed home run this year. Now we see that one, an inside-the-park home run on a ball that...
2: Fly ball toward left field. Mejia going back. Shy of the warning track, and he puts it away. There's one down here in the ninth inning. Peyton Williams, a home run threat if there ever was one, flies out to left. It's 6-5 Hillsborough. Eric Snow coming up. Frankly, though, that's on Major League Baseball for not having a three-person umpiring crew at this level.
3: There's got to be a way to get that right. It's too obvious to get that call wrong.
2: Yeah, had there been a third umpire, I do believe that call is probably accurate. If there's an umpire certainly stationed out by second base. There's certainly a fan downstairs that believes that that ball bounced over the fence, as the replay clearly showed it did. Pitch pulled foul by Snow, nothing and one. Eric has walked, fly to right. Grounded the second, grounded the first, and made a couple of really nice plays at shortstop. So it's a 6-5 ball game after the ground rule double that wasn't. It turned into an inside-the-park home run.
1: You got to give
2: for Ryan Sprock.
1: Got to give Sprock some credit. 3-0, and he's swinging away. He got a fastball right down the middle. and did not miss it.
2: 0-1 pitch coming up from Hawks, and it's a breaking ball in there for a strike. 0-2 the count. On deck, Alexi Hernandez. Jose Mejia in left, Slade Caldwell in center. Avery Owusu-Asiedu is in right. They're straight away against Eric Snow. Forsyth, Georgia native. 0-2 pitch. Swung on. He reached for an off-speed pitch, the splitter, and hits it on one hop out to Cunningham, who fires it across. Counts it with a stretch, and they're two down. So he was out in front of the splitter. And hit a one-hopper to short. Two down. It's up to Alexi Hernandez.
1: Got to be careful with this guy.
2: Leads the team in home runs with 11. That's just outside the league's top 10. Slightly open stance deep in the box. Hernandez a right-hander. Hawks a right-hand pitcher. An out away from his 10th save. And the pitch, fastball in there for a strike, nothing and one.
1: Before he went on the injured list, he had a two-home run game against the Hops back on June 23rd, taking Wellington Arizona and Teofilo Mendez deep.
2: 1-for-2 in this one with two walks and two runs scored. The 0-1 pitch. He swings and lines one the opposite way into right, a base hit. He, again, on an off-speed pitch, had his body out in front but kept his hands back and went the other way. A two-out single. Hernandez, who's stolen 7 out of 9, represents the tying run. And here comes Tucker Thoman, who had a ninth-inning home run in yesterday's game to turn a 7-4 lead into a 9-4 lead, and it was the difference as Vancouver held on to win on the bottom of the ninth, 9-8. Hernandez held on at first by Brady Cancel. He's the tying run with two down here in the ninth inning. Yeah, the pitch is a fastball in there for a strike from Hawks, nothing and one. Kenny Castillo throwing out 18% of the runners to go against him this year entering this game. They pulled off a double steal against Kenny back in the fourth inning. Really stole him off Caden Grice. Kenny had no chance. The 0-1 pitch, it's taken outside. One ball and one strike. Grice had... Hawks adjusts his cap, gets the ball back in his hand, now nods yes to the catcher Castillo. Hernandez leads at first. He's leaning. He's going. A changeup is outside. He picked a good pitch to go on the split. He swipes second base. Castillo dropped it. Had he held on to it, he wouldn't even have thrown it. Pitch was outside. Ball 2-2-1. And now a base hit could tie the game. Tucker Thoman hitting 275 coming in. 1-for-3 in this one, struck out twice. The Hops are an out away. Sawyer Hawks checking in with Kenny Castillo. Now Sawyer has a look back at second at Hernandez, and the pitch taken down and in. And was dropped by Castillo. 3-1 the count. Jackson West is on deck. He's hit above 400 this year across three levels. Toman a left-hand hitter. The on-deck hitter West a left-hand hitter against the right-hander Hawks. Toman granted time by the plate umpire Tanya Millett. And now digs back in. 6-5, Hillsborough leads. Two down at the top of the ninth inning. Tying run at second. The 3-1 pitch to Tucker Toman, and that misses down, and then ball four. Sawyer Hawks issues a walk. Now the tying and go-ahead runs are on base for Jackson West. Grounded at the second on a sliding play by J.D. Dix. Then walked twice and hit the double play ball to Dix in the eighth inning that he botched. And it helped lead to two runs. Blake Nation, the Hops pitching coach, out to talk with Sawyer Hawks. Make sure he's in the right frame of mind after the walk. So Ryan Sprock on a 3-0 pitch hit what should have been a ground rule double. It bounced over the fence, but the umpires didn't see it that way. Sprock kept running while Caldwell had his hands above his head because the ball had bounced over the fence and come back into the field of play. I agree with you, buddy. And the umpires, it'd be a learning experience for them because they're going to know about it.
1: Well, see it again. Are they not briefed about the quirks of the ballpark?
2: Right. Here's Jackson West. Two on, two out. The pitch. He takes one inside. Ball one. That's five straight offerings from Sawyer Hawks outside the zone. He went to 3-0 on Sprock. And then his next eight pitches were strikes. But the five since then have been outside the zone.
1: So you're ready. The 1-0 pitch to a good hitter, Jackson West. Splitter is outside. Two balls and no strikes.
3: And why was the base umpire, Dakota Kilgore, not involved at all on that play?
1: Yeah.
3: He's significantly closer to the center field fence than the plate umpire, Tanya Millett, is.
4: Well, with nobody on base, he would have been down the first base.
3: But he's rotating to second base when that ball's in the air.
1: 2-0 pitch, and it's taken in there for a strike. 2-1 the count. Two and one. So after six straight outside the zone, he deals a strike to West.
4: You got to be able to see that ball get over that yellow line.
1: Tying run at second. Go ahead, run at first. With two down in the top of the ninth inning, 6-5 Hillsborough. Hawks delivers a splitter, and it's taken outside. Oh. Ball three. Crowd is on Tanya Millett. Trackman says it was outside by about 3 inches. If you believe the technology, she got that one right.
4: I think these fans also believe they're owed one.
1: And on the replay, it looked outside. Pitch fouled back. 3-2 the count. Now the Canadians down to their last strike. Jackson West, the Tallahassee native, Childs High School, 1 year at Alabama, 2 years at Florida State. He is hitting above 400 this year across three levels. Been a long time on the injured list. Left-hand hitter digs back in. Hernandez leads at second. The 3-2 pitch. Runners go, and it's fouled off. Still 3-2 to Jackson West.
3: Yeah, West is a tough guy here. Tough at bat in this situation. He's going to battle, making Sawyer Hawks work.
4: Yeah, he fouled off a good splitter there, too. Good piece of hitting.
3: That was a really, really good pitch from Sawyer.
1: Seventh pitch of the at-bat coming up. Runners will be off again. That'll be an advantage. 3-2, two down with that tying run at second and go-ahead run at first here in the ninth. Payoff pitch from Sawyer Hawks. Splitter lined into right field. Base hit. Hernandez wave home by Strebrixky. Here he comes. He scores, and the game is tied at six. Another good swing on a splitter, and Jackson West has tied the game. Tucker Tillman, the go-ahead run at third base. Matty Beltre has struck out, popped to first, and had a pair of singles in the eighth inning. He looped a hit to left to bring home a run. And Beltre is being called back for a pinch hitter. Jake Casey will come up and hit. So Jake Casey, a left-hand hitter to face the right-hander Sawyer Hawks. Casey reached base four times in yesterday's game. Walked, hit by pitch, singled home a run, hit a two-run home run. His last time up, he struck out. Now facing Sawyer Hawks, the pinch hitter Jake Casey. And he takes one in the dirt, smothered by Castillo. Actually knocked it down. He has to chase it 15 feet up the line. Jackson West, the runner at first. And he's a catcher by trade. Go ahead, man.
4: I was going to say, if the Hops lose this game, these umpires are going to be hearing that fans yelling, echoing through their nightmares all night.
1: 1-0 pitch coming up. West goes the pitch high. Castillo cocks the gun to look down at third base. And no throw. So West steals second base. 2-0 the count to the pinch hitter, Jake Casey.
3: You just hate, too, with the technology that we have. Even at this level, it's so easy to get that right. So easy.
4: All you got to do is run out there with an iPad.
1: Pitch in there outside corner, 2-1.
3: We saw within 5 seconds that the call was wrong.
1: Well, I got to ask you guys, if the call was correct, he would have been at second base. The next batter flies out to left. The next batter grounds out to short. He probably would have scored anyway. So it's a bad call, but I don't know that it's affected things that much. 2-1 pitch, trickle out toward the second baseman. It would be a tough play. Dix has it, glove shovel, not in time. Another run is home, and Vancouver leads it 7-6. Jake Casey, a broken bat hopper to no man's land. Shallow second base, and the Hops had no play. And Casey, a pinch hit single to give his team a 7-6 lead.
5: and three runs home here in the top of the ninth inning.
4: First blown save of the year for Sawyer Hawks.
5: Here's Mathieu Vallée, the center fielder. Four hits in the inning. Runner goes from first. The pitch high. Again, no throw from Kenny Castillo. Jake Casey swipes second base. His third steal in two games. Casey didn't have a steal this year entering play yesterday. 1-0 the count. 7-6 Canadians. Now the off-speed pitch misses outside. Two balls and no strikes. Action out in the Hillsborough bullpen. This is the eighth batter of the inning. Be the 30th pitch coming up for Sawyer Hawks. Three runs home, 7-6 Vancouver, top of the ninth inning, after scoring two in the eighth. And the 2-0 pitch from Sawyer, swung on and missed. 2-1 the count. 91 mile an hour fastball. Mathieu Vallée.
4: Now you go back to last night, Vancouver having to use their closer, Jonathan Todd. That would really come in handy tonight for the Canadians.
5: Yeah, it's a case where, although the Hops lost, their rally yesterday could affect this game. The 2-1 pitch, and it's bunted in the air by Vallée. A good bunt fielded by Clark. Throws to first base, not in time. A bunt single by the speedy Vallée. That brings home West, and it's 8-6 Vancouver.
4: Oh, he's another Braden Ward. Speed kills.
5: The pesky Husky?
4: The pesky Husky.
5: A bunt single for Mathieu Vallée. That was a great decision and well executed. He picks up his fourth run batted into the game. 8-6 Vancouver, first and third, and still two down. Brian Sprock hit the ball that bounced over the fence on a 3-0 pitch, the first batter of the inning, and the umpires didn't see it that way. It went in the books as an inside the park home run as he kept running. The next two batters were out. There were two out, nobody on base. The Hops holding a 6-5 lead. Alexi Hernandez punched a single into right, stole second. Tucker Thoman walked. Jackson West singled home the tying run. And then hits by pinch hitter Jay Casey and Mathieu Vallée. A bunt single. Swing and a miss by Freevy, the ninth man to come to the plate in the inning. Owen won the count. 33rd pitch coming up for Sawyer Hawks. And the pitch taken low, 1-1. Well, if Hernandez and Casey stole bases, what the heck's Mathieu Vallée still doing at first? He stole 83 bases in Indy ball last year. 1-1 to count to J.R. Freedy, left-hand hitter. Four runs home. And the 1-1 pitch, there goes Vallée, and the pitch is taken in there for a strike outside corner. Another stolen base. That is their fourth this inning. Four. Hernandez, West, Casey, and now Vallée have all stolen bases. Pitch fouled off by Freedy. Still 2-2. Earlier, we saw a 35-pitch inning from Caden Grice. It's already a 35-pitch inning for Sawyer Hawks. His 36th will be coming up. Absolute debacle for Hillsborough. And the splitter's outside, ball three. This is the last batter that Sawyer's going to face one way or the other.
4: And you're right about the missed call. This has all happened with two outs and nobody on base.
5: Yeah, right. That call is not... That's not the thing here. The 2-2 pitch. Check swing, foul ball. Be the eighth pitch of this at-bat coming up. And Sawyer Hawks' 38th pitch. Two balls, two strikes, two out, two on, four in. 8-6 Canadians, top of the ninth. And the pitch from Hawks, splitter swung on and missed. And down goes Freevy. It took 38 pitches in that ninth inning. The Canadians score four times. The Hops need two runs to keep the game alive, three to win. They'll be hitting against Gilberto Bautista. We go to the bottom of the ninth. Mejia, Dixon, Vitahonda do up. If anyone's aboard, Kaysen Cunningham. 8-6 Canadians on the Hops Broadcast Network.
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0: bottom of the ninth inning. Didn't think we were going to need it, but we do. Jose Mejia will lead it off against Alberto Bautista. Jake Casey, who had a pinch hit single to put his team ahead. A little trickler out toward the second baseman. A broken bat base hit stays in the game to play center. Mathieu Valet moves to left. Left fielder J.R. Freethy moves to second. And the pitch misses for ball one to Jose Mejia. J.D. Dix on deck, and then it's Carlos Vidahonda. Hops fans haven't given up. Get a let's go Hops chant comes. 1-0 pitch in there. 1-1 the count to Mejia. He has struck out, homered, grounded out to short, and singled home a run. Two RBIs in this game for Mejia. He had a pair of RBIs yesterday. 1-1 pitch. And Jose takes high 2-1 from Bautista. Alberto Bautista has struggled this year. The Hops got to him for four runs in the series back in June. There's a soft line drive to the left side. Short hop by Snow in the hole. Throws on a hop. And it's a strike to West. What a play by Eric Snow. Smooth as can be. There's one down to the Hops half of the ninth inning. Short hopping that ball in the hole and calmly throwing as his momentum took him away from first base. The prescribed throw on one easy hop to first. J.D. Dick swings and fouls it off. Nothing in one. If the Hops turn a double play, they should have turned in the eighth inning. This is a completely different game. We're probably home by now. But because of that, two runs would end up scoring. 0-1 pitch fouled off. 0-2 the count to J.D. J.D. hoping to make amends and get on base here. He is struck out and thrice grounded out. Carlos Vidahonda, home run threat, is on deck. Hops down by two, one out, bottom of the ninth, and the pitch taken high. Ball one. 8 runs, 10 hits, 1 error for the Canadians. 6 runs, 11 hits, 2 errors for the Hops. And the 1-2 pitch is taken low. 2 balls and 2 strikes.
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0: 10 more games in the homestand. Tomorrow, Friday, 6:35, Saturday 5:03, Sunday 1:05. 2-2 pitch from Bautista, a little slide step. Dix pulls it deep but foul down the right field line. Home run distance, takes a hop on the concourse, goes out into the parking lot. Bautista tried a little trickery there instead of bringing his knee up as a typical windup. He just slid it toward home plate. Dix was unfazed. He pulled it foul. 2-2 to J.D. And it's taken outside, ball three. Yesterday, the Hops rallied for four in the bottom of the ninth inning after giving up 3 in the top of the ninth inning. The payoff pitch, and it swung on, a fly ball toward left. Valet going back on the track, and he reels it in. Mathieu Valet recording out number 2. And the Hops are down to their last out. Yesterday and today combined, the Hops have given up 7 runs in the top of the ninth inning. They lost yesterday 9-8. They trail this one 8-6. Carlos Vidahonda, probably their best home run threat. But he's coming up trailing it by 2 and nobody on base. He has singled twice, walked, and grounded out to short. Takes ball one. Hops in danger of losing for the 16th time in their last 18 games. 1-0 pitch. That's in there for a strike. And in danger of losing their 9th consecutive home game. The Hops were 21-13 at home. They're about to fall to 21-22. A flash of lightning out beyond right field. There's a line drive towards shallow center. Casey coming in. He's got it. Carlos Vidahonda lines out to center to end the game. And an absolutely disgusting loss for the Hops. They give up 2 in the 8th, 4 in the 9th, and the Canadians come from behind to win it 8-6. And on Friendship Bracelet Night, a night really honoring Taylor Swift, the Canadians say about this game, you belong with me. For Matt Bricker, Seth Hoyland, this is Rich Burke inviting you to stay tuned for our post-game show coming right up on the Hops Broadcast Network.
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0: Payoff pitch from Sawyer Hawks, splitter lined into right field, base hit. Hernandez wave home by Srebrixky. Here he comes, he scores, and the game is tied at six. Another good swing on a splitter, and Jackson West has tied the game. 2-1 pitch, trickled out toward the second baseman. It'll be a tough play. Dix has it, glove shovel, not in time. Another run is home, and Vancouver leads it 7-6. Jake Casey, a broken bat hopper to no man's land, shallow second base, and the Hops had no play. And Casey, a pinch hit single to give his team a 7-6 lead. Amazingly, the Canadians have won this game. The Hops took a 6-2 lead into the top of the eighth inning. They muffed a double play ball. Two runs would score in the inning because of it. And then four runs off Sawyer Hawks in the ninth inning. There was the inside-the-park home run on what should have been a ground rule double, but in the end, it really didn't affect things because with two out and nobody on base, there was a single, a walk, another single, and then the base hit that you just heard by Casey, followed by a bunt single by Mathieu Vallée that brought home an insurance run and made it 8-6, and that would be the final score. For the Canadians, 8 runs, 10 hits, 1 error. They left 11 men on base. The Hops, 6 runs, 11 hits, 2 errors, and they left 7 men aboard. Winning pitcher is Gilberto Bautista with 2 shutout innings. He improves to 5-3, and the loss goes to Sawyer Hawks. His first blown save this year, he's 0-3, and he has been stellar in save situations, second in the league in saves with 9, but his first blown save this season. Jose Mejia went deep for the Hops. That's his second home run. And Ryan Sprock, that inside-the-park home run in the ninth inning. His first with the Canadians, a gift from the umpires. 3 hours and 1 minute, the time of the game. 1,881, the paid crowd here on this Wednesday. And the Hops, they fall to 8-18 in the second half. 40-52 overall. They've dropped 16 of their last 18. And they've lost 9 consecutive games at home. Vancouver 14-12 in the second half. They are 41-51 overall. And they have now won 6 of their last 7 games. Matt, Seth, I'm not quite sure what to say about this one.
5: Yeah, I mean, definitely a frustrating end to the game for the Hops, obviously compounded after Mark Reed getting ejected from the game. Again, you look up at the scoreboard, as you just mentioned, the big eighth and ninth innings, and you got to give a lot of credit to Vancouver, too. They were you know, even with two outs, still playing smart baseball. And in that ninth inning, really smart play after smart play after smart play. You have a couple bunts in there, good hitting, good at-bats, multiple stolen bases. And now you look back at all of those stolen bases of second and how many of them came in to score, and the Hops basically just giving them second base. So I think you got to give Vancouver a lot of credit. Again, not going to discount any of the frustrations from what happened on the Hops end. Again, obviously got that call wrong, but as you mentioned, Rich, at the end of the day, that one run did not make the difference in this game. So I think all around, I'd say frustrating loss. Really just kind of how the Hops season has gone. I mean, you look at the past couple weeks, the brutal stretch they've been on. I mean, what else can really go wrong? And you look at tonight's game, a game that was in hand. You have one of the best closers in all of minor league baseball this year coming out, and things just go south. So not really much else on my end other than crediting Vancouver and just frustration on the Hops end.
6: Well, the blown double play was so costly in the
0: contrast that with the defense that Vancouver played.
6: Well, Eric Snow in particular at shortstop making really smart plays. Another base running mistake by the Hops, and Snow catches Jose Mejia off the bag at second base in the seventh inning. Hops score one in that inning, could have been more. Second and third, nobody out in the eighth inning. Hops cannot score a run when they had a brilliant opportunity against a struggling pitcher in Batista. The blown double play should have been a scoreless eighth inning. Instead, Vancouver scores two. One of those runs is earned, but neither should have scored. And then, yes, the umpires blew the call on the ground rule double. But you're right, Rich. That has little to no effect on this game. You got nobody on, you know, you shake that off. You tip your cap to Ryan Sprock. Remember, Vancouver needs multiple runs in the ninth. He's swinging away 3-0. That's not what you expect to see. And he gets a pitch right down the middle and clobbers it. But Sawyer Hawks gets the next two outs. Hops are one out away from a win with nobody on base, and then it falls apart.
0: Not the first time that a ball has hit that fence atop the yellow line from the left field foul pole around to the batter's eye in center. That's multiple times this year where a ball was actually out of play and was ruled to have stayed in play. Something's going to have to be done about that. Umpires are going to have to be instructed to keep a closer eye on that sort of thing.
5: Yeah, definitely. I mean, again, obviously in the first couple months of this ballpark, so trying to figure out the ins and outs, and obviously that's a big one that will need to be addressed one way or another. Again, obviously we're very lucky with the technology, with the replays. I mean, incredible looks at pretty much any play that happens here. It's easy for us to, you know, be able to see the replay in 5 seconds and make a call, you know, out, safe. Out of the field of play, not out of the field of play. I think you look at the rest of the league, obviously, they probably don't have the capabilities. But I think the overall frustrating thing about it is that at least here, we have the technology to be able to get that call right. And again, we're talking minor league baseball. It's not the World Series. But in this day and age, with the technology we have, again, I do Division III football at George Fox University. We have the capability to challenge plays, to do replays, and a league backed by the MLB that doesn't, I have a hard time with
6: basketball
5: that.
6: Basketball as well.
5: Yeah, yeah. So I think that's just the overall. And not just that play. I mean, fair foul, plays at first base. I mean, just like the majors, obviously the rest of the league needs to get up to standard. But I don't think it's out of the realm of reason to be able to have some sort of replay available at this level.
6: No time at all. You just run out there with a tablet, cue it up. There you go. Yep. You got Wi-Fi throughout the building.
0: 100% agree with you. I hadn't had that thought before, but you're right. If we're going to play these games, the technology's there, let's have replay at the minor league level. By the way, the four stolen bases in the ninth inning for Vancouver matched the most the Hops have ever given up in a single inning. It is the sixth different time in their history that they have given up four stolen bases in one inning. Well, tomorrow we're going to get a look at right-hander Junior Ciprian, who had pitched well, very well, down with low-A Visalia.
6: At 2.76 ERA, best among qualified starting pitchers in the Cal League, and just adding to this enviable depth in the starting rotation, Mason Marriott coming back this week as well.
5: Yeah, another couple Diamondbacks top 30 prospects. We talked about the Toronto Blue Jays top 30 list and how this Vancouver team doesn't have many on there. Of course, the starter, Johnny King, one of the top pitching prospects, him and Ricky Tiedemann, who we saw a couple years ago. But you look at the top 30 for the Diamondbacks, and Junior, one of them on there. Mason Marriott at least was on the top 30 list. I'm not sure if he cracked the top 30 on this newest list, but another talented arm, and looking forward to see him for the first time as the Hops try to get a win in the column here at home.
6: And Vancouver gained a game on first place Spokane. Tri-City won at Spokane 6-5, so Vancouver just two games out. And they're in the bottom of the ninth inning at Everett. Eugene leading Everett 10-4. And so it looks like Everett will remain one game behind and one game ahead of Vancouver. There are now 40 games remaining in the Northwest League season. It is happening quickly, and Seth, only, it's hard to believe, 22 more home games. We're two-thirds of the way through our home schedule. A lot of good promotions coming up, too.
5: Yeah, and we'll be done with it before you know it with this two-week homestand. So we'll have Monday off, then we'll host the Everett Aqua Sox, the Mariners' high affiliate. So definitely encourage you to come out to the ballpark if you haven't yet. Tickets, as always, at hillsboroughhops.com. You can see all of our remaining promotions and giveaways for the rest of the season if you go to our website. And, yeah, group tickets, single-game tickets, berm tickets for $8. All of them remain for our remaining games. And looks like there should be some really good weather this weekend, mid-70s, sunny, more Oregonian weather that people around here like. So definitely encourage you to come out to the ballpark. And if you see us, say hello.
6: Tomorrow's Pride Night. Saturday, by the way, will be Christmas in July. You can ring in the holidays 5 months early. And then on Sunday, Soñadores Bachata Day, celebrating the Dominican Republic. And, of course, on the weekends, the kids can run the bases after the game is over. 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And then our streaming telecast will begin at 6:30. Until then, for Matt Rickard and for Seth Hoyland and for Brendan Slaughter back in studio and for Mike Shacker, this is Rich Burke. Goodbye from here at Hops Ballpark, where the Canadians come from behind to stun the Hops. They score two in the eighth inning and four in the ninth. Our final score, Vancouver 8 and Hillsboro 6.
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10: It's being told, like, all right.
11: But your knee is, yeah, I'm going to go pitch.
10: I need to figure this out.
11: I don't know about that. I got to call the front office.
10: So Dave Roberts, hey, it's a big sign. It's great. But it's still something tenuous. You're finally starting to get healthy in your position players, right? Tommy Edman back, had a big hit. Kike Hernandez coming back. So you're starting to get healthy. You still need to figure out how to get Kyle Tucker's bat to wake up as well.
12: You are paying him a lot of money to stink.
10: Not good, Bob. But yeah, starting pitching is the name of the game. Casey Mize, the other name in Detroit that might be on the move. Your guy, Peralta, you've been wearing the sign and spinning around like you're trying to sell me a condo
12: again
10: for the last couple of weeks.
12: The Mets have something for everybody. Whatever
10: they only have like 18 guys they want to keep.
12: So. Something for everyone.
10: Or five guys they want to keep. Everybody else is available.
12: Overpriced players, yes. Big veterans, yes. Younger players, yes. Bullpen arms, yes. Starting pitching, yes.
10: Inquire
12: whatever
10: within.
12: You want. We have it. Come on down and see us.
10: Slightly used GM.
12: Down at New York Mets Honda. Come down and see us. Soon. Got everything we want. Exit out by the Fresca, exit Swollen Dome. Coming up next, we get back into the biggest basketball story of the night. Keep it right here. Jason and Mike, this is Fox Sports Radio.
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22: 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Those men, trusted educators, football coaches, and twins, are now facing more than 50 charges related to alleged child sex abuse. 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
27: 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But all that noise is drowning out the actual story. I'm Alex Wagner, and on my new show, Runaway Country, from Crooked Media, we're breaking out of the four walls of the studio to talk to the people at the center of the headlines. From the fringes of the resistance to the marrow of MAGA, to the unsuspecting people who found themselves right in the middle of a fight they never asked for. And boy, oh boy, do they have a lot to say about it. So buckle up, because this road could lead anywhere.
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4: We're talking about peacocks.
5: A peacock is specifically the male. The peahen is the female. They are not native to the United States, although they thrive in coastal, warmish areas.
4: So when you see that thing fully displayed, when that peacock wants to have a little good time with a peahen, that thing may go 5 to 7 feet in every direction.
5: That's the whole point of those feathers. Again, the peacocks will use it to try to ward off or intimidate trespassers in their territory, but for the most part, the whole thing is to impress the peahens.
4: And they will shake those feathers, and the shaking isn't just like, hey, look how pretty. Mm-hmm. Science has discovered semi-recently those vibrations are in lockstep with the peafowl's head feathers that they used to think were just for show, but mm-hmm. now they realize they vibrate at the same intensity and that they can actually, you know, sort of feel when those tail feathers are vibrating in their direction through their head feathers.
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6: The Phillies 9-5, LA with the best record in baseball at 65-38. Yordan Alvarez hit his major league leading 34th home run of the season as the Astros defeated the Marlins 5-2. Braves scored 6 runs in the 8th inning and held on 7-6 against the Padres. Tigers outscored the Cubs 5-1. White Sox beat the Rangers 4-2, and the Rays beat the Blue Jays 4-2. The WNBA is officially in its all-star break. Nafisa Collier had 24 points and 10 rebounds in her debut of the season as the Lynx defeated the Storm 86-76. Caitlin Clark had 27 points and 11 assists as the Fever crushed the Sun 123-88. I'm Monty Bolaños.
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12: 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We put new videos up all the time. Let us know what you think. Love it, hate it, agree, disagree. Again, just search Jason Smith Show within YouTube. We put new videos up all the time for you. So the WNBA is on a break right now. They are on a break! They're on a break right now.
10: Yeah.
12: All-Star Game is Saturday. Sabrina Ionescu with a big night tonight. What, 9 points in the final minute of the game?
10: Yeah, finished strong to get that win.
12: Yeah, they got to say, hey, boy, maybe should have left her out of the three-point shooting contest earlier. She's that mad.
10: Said she got some kind of a half-assed text about it being involved, and it was really upset about it.
12: I mean, I competed against Steph Curry. Yeah. I'm sorry, who's this? Like, that's kind of what it was.
10: Who is it?
12: Yeah. But tonight, Caitlin Clark, another spectacular game for her. Yes, it was the Connecticut Sun who were, basically have just, hey, listen, we are pulling up the tent post. We're moving. We don't care. The Fever thumped the Sun tonight, 123-88. Caitlin Clark, 27 points and 11 assists, including 5 out of 9 from 3-point range in 27 minutes. All right. This is another a game in a stacking situation where she played spectacular. And I feel unfair saying this, and I'm going to say unfair a lot in the next few minutes. I feel unfair saying this, but because it's unfair to expect this from her, but the way the W has been every day, it's different headlines. It's nothing that's on the court. It's Caitlin Clark complaining to the referees. Should she be getting these calls? It's other players who are jealous of Caitlin Clark. It's the optics of, is she liked in the league? Or it's, you know, it's off the court and things that Sophie Cunningham says. The W needs stuff to be on the court. They need the conversation to get to the court. It's great that this has become a very public discourse, but if you're going to continue to grow the league and you continue to get people to come through the door, Caitlin Clark needs to be spectacular. And it's an unfair ask. And I get that. I get it's an unfair ask because she's coming in and has been fantastic, right? Look, player of the week, everything she's been, she has been fantastic. Best point guard in the league, you know, weeks of 20-9, 20-10. She has become a full service point guard now, even a better passer than she was in college, become so far well rounded. All of this is great, but the league needs people to keep coming through the doors and they need to keep the focus on the court. And if Caitlin Clark is, and I say just, but if Caitlin Clark is just a fantastic player, okay, that's nice, but that's not what the WNBA needs. The WNBA has a lot of really good players. They have a lot of terrific players. Asia Wilson with the MVPs and the titles, been the best player in the W for the last few years, right? Angel Reese, big star in the league, right? Brianna Stewart. They have a lot of great players. Paige Beckers has jumped in the last year and become a must-see player, right? But Caitlin Clark coming out of Iowa, she transformed the league. And when you come in with such hype, and such interest, not so much hype, as much interest where, boy, making logo threes and dragging your team of just an okay group of players all the way to the Final Four 2 years in a row where you lose against other great players. You come into the league. Hey, all of a sudden the WNBA now has charter flights and they have a great CBA and the salaries are up and there's a better television deal. All of this is due to Caitlin Clark, right? Now, this is nothing that you didn't know before. However, you're arguing about it. You want to argue about who the best player in the league is, who's the most popular, who's the biggest star. It's Caitlin Clark. But the W is having a moment right now, and it's been a couple of seasons long since Caitlin Clark came in where, boy, everybody loves seeing her. Still the highest rated game. Look, the highest rated W game, the second highest rated W game in the last 25 years was the last time a week ago when the Fever played against the Liberty, right? Mm-hmm. Second highest rated game in the W the last 25 years, and it's Caitlin Clark. Being good and being a terrific player, it's great. But, and again, it's unfair to say this, but she needs to be spectacular if the W is going to continue to grow, because eventually people are going to say, okay, yeah, she's playing really well, but the overall headlines of she's complaining about calls, the players don't like her, it's petty jealousy, there's a racial element to it. People are going to eventually unplug from that, and it's going to be something that it will burn hot for a while, but people are going to say, you know what? Every time I turn and talk about the WNBA and I see this, this is what people are talking about. And they need spectacular on the court from Caitlin Clark. And this is what I mean, where she needs to shoot 25 times a game. She needs to score 35 points a game. This is how the W is going to continue to grow, because she needs to be that level of great, because that's what people are expecting. And again, it's an unfair ask to say, we need you to be over the top great. But that's kind of what the W needs. They need to keep this discussion on the floor and have everything come from there. Not like you can't have the personal stories and rivalries and jealousies, and that's great, but you can't keep having these officiating stories and complaining and the optics that people are going to eventually go, you know what? I'm done with this. It was great for 3 years. I'm done with this. But this is the kind of performance we need from Caitlin Clark, 45-10, 27-11 in 27 minutes. This is what we need. And I mean, I know people are here, so go, oh my God, real, what do you want from her? This is kind of what people have

0: Two pros and a cup of Joe, Fox Sports Radio. LeVar Arrington, Brady Quinn, Jonas Knox with you here. Coming up, top of next hour, a little over 10 minutes from now, we are going to catch up with our guy, the great Albert Breer. 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So it is time to hand out an award on this show. All right, we do it every single Thursday. And the award this week goes to somebody who already has an award based on his performance over the past few weeks, but he's getting another one today. Congratulations to Kylian Mbappe.
1: That's played in towards Kylian Mbappe, who takes the lead in the race for the Golden Boot and goes level with Lionel Messi for the most goals ever in the World Cup. There's Mbappe. He's going to score. He does score. It's 4-3. Mbappe scored the most goals in the history of the World Cup. He's gone past Lionel. And France are right back in it. What a match.
0: World Cup on Fox, on the call. 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And it goes to Kylian Mbappe, who wins the Golden Boot. Most goals scored in the World Cup. He scored 10 of them. The last two of which you heard in the third place game. A loss, no doubt, to England. But hell of a performance by Kylian Mbappe. He is your Express Pros Pro of the Week. 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
2: You think they should call Lionel Richie Lionel Richie?
3: Oh, is this like a caramel caramel type conversation?
2: Yeah, I think so. Aren't they spelled exactly? Isn't Lionel Messi spelled the same way as Lionel?
0: Yeah.
3: I think so, yeah.
0: Lionel?
2: Lionel. So shouldn't they call Lionel Richie?
3: But isn't that
2: Lionel
3: maybe
2: Richie?
3: Just a byproduct of the pronunciation? Like wherever that guy's from? Like maybe he pronounces it Lionel as opposed to, you know. Like for example, this happened. And Jonas will understand this. This happened while we were on vacation. We had stopped to get like Starbucks, like coffee or whatever. And I said, Quinn, Q-U-I-N-N. And then the person repeated back to me, Queen. And I go, Quinn. And he goes, Queen. And I said, Quinn. And he goes, Queen. I go, yep, that's fine. And so when we got the cup, they go, Queen? Queen? My oldest daughter goes, Dad? I go, it's ours, babe. Just don't worry about it. She goes, why did they spell our name wrong? I go, it's just sometimes people hear it different.
0: Just say C.
3: C. C. She goes, but this isn't anywhere close to how we spell our name. I go, I know, and I tried to explain it, but this happens sometimes.
0: So. Hey, I've been called Jonas for going on over a decade now. So some people just, you know, they see what they see.
2: I'm called Harrington.
3: LeVar or LeVar.
2: LeVar. Yeah, LeVar.
3: Yeah.
2: It's said differently when you're Spanish, though.
3: How's it said?
2: It's like Livar.
0: LeVar.
2: No.
3: LeVar.
2: No, it's like
3: LeVar.
2: LeVar.
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7: 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Colin, we got the big tournament going on right now. 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
8: Yeah, that's a big one because when you're gambling, you're spending money, you get a little carried away, as some of us do. 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But if you get way too carried away, it can be considered marital waste. 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
14: Now, a 620 Rip City Radio forecast.
15: Another big change in the forecast coming to you on Thursday. We'll see much improved air quality. We'll see some morning clouds, a few early morning showers, then mostly sunny skies. Onshore breezes out of the northwest about 5 to 10 miles an hour. And daytime highs, very nice for this time of the year, in the mid to upper 80s. And gets it for fair skies and dry conditions all the way through the weekend. From the KT Storm Tracker Weather Center, I'm Dave Selesky.
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17: 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Peter Frampton hits number one with his double live album, Frampton Comes Alive. It would become the best-selling album of 1976.

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5: That was probably during a period where I thought that songwriting had somehow gone away and eluded me and flown off somewhere. 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
9: 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Muncy flies the ball left center field. This one's back, and it is out of here! Max Muncy with his third go-ahead homer of the road trip.
8: 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They defeated the Phillies 9-5. The Orioles snapped the Red Sox 15-game winning streak after their 5-1 victory in Game 2 of their doubleheader. The Yankees and the Pirates also split their doubleheader on Wednesday, while Yordan Alvarez hit his Major League leading 34th home run of the season as the Astros beat the Marlins 5-2. The Tigers outscored the Cubs in Chicago 5-1, while the Rays beat the Blue Jays 4-2. The WNBA is officially in its all-star break. Caitlin Clark had 27 points and 11 assists as the Fever crushed the Sun 123-88. I'm Monty Bolaños.
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0: Two pros and a cup of Joe, Fox Sports Radio. LeVar Arrington, Brady Quinn, Jonas Knox with you here. 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Again, that's 2PROSFSR. 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How are we feeling here on this Thursday morning?
1: Not the way you'd be feeling.
0: How's everybody fired up on a Thursday morning?
1: What's wrong with you, man?
0: What?
2: I mean, all you got to do is listen to John Summerall, and you'll get fired up.
0: I love him.
2: All I'll say about that.
0: My favorite coach. Awesome. My favorite coach in the SEC now. Like, just after yesterday, my favorite one. Guy takes... What do you give me that look for, Barr?
1: Okay.
0: Come on.
1: Are we going to listen to him?
0: So John Summerall... the brand new head coach of Florida. He was the star of the show yesterday. Unlike some other SEC coaches who have maybe bitched and moaned about the schedule and whatnot, he just was, you know, telling everybody, I'm not going to complain about being an SEC coach. We'll play whoever we got to play. You know, no big deal. Not a problem whatsoever. He also spoke about the differences between him and Lane Kiffin. He who stayed with his team as they made the playoff, Lane who left his team as they made the playoff last year. Let's take a listen.
3: I'd say no two decisions are alike. Lane and I are friends, and Lane and I talked several times through the process of October, November about what it was looking like for both of our schedules of how things were going to unfold. And, you'd be kicked out of our team meeting. I swear, like, you're lucky I'm not going to throw this freaking podium right now. Like, drives me crazy. I would say, who is that? But I'm not going to embarrass anybody. But no, you know, no two situations are different. Lane and I talked as we were going through it. He's like, you and I are going through the same thing in November. I'm like, no, Lane, we're not. If you leave, you're leaving an SEC school to go to an SEC school. It's a little different. I'm leaving Tulane. But it was challenging to do it. I wouldn't have done it any other way. I may have on the front end of taking this job, maybe not been at my best every second for Florida because I wanted to make sure I left Tulane the right way. If any university had told me I couldn't coach in the playoff game, I don't think I'd have taken the job just because I couldn't leave the team I had coached all year.
0: John Summerall yesterday talking at SEC Media Days. And so, you know, reporter's phone goes off in the middle of the of his conversation he was having with the media. Busted a little balls there. But he seems like, I've never met him, never talked to him. That seems like the way you guys described John Harbaugh yesterday. That seems like who Pat Summerall is. Like, that's a player's guy and kind of a breath of fresh air. For that conference here.
2: I don't know that I'd compare the two based on what's most recently come out. Like, you know, a little glimpse into the Giants offseason so far, if you saw that video of John Harbaugh addressing the team. But I would say this. John Summerall, with every step he's made in the coaching profession, has done everything right. He has been someone who stood up for trying to do what's right in an era where it's really easy to do the opposite. And I think even that comparison he just made to Lane Kiffin and where he was at with Tulane, some similarities. Now, granted, you know, they weren't able to win. They weren't able to move on to the next round. So we don't know what decision he would have made, where at least Lane was there for the initial game at Ole Miss. But it feels like between the two, who are both in a very similar situation, there is never a doubt over what John Summerall is going to do. And I'll go as far as saying this. Had Tulane won, he probably would have kept coaching, kept going on. And Florida would have had to take that as just the reality of their situation. If they really wanted him, they would have to wait. And it feels like it's a lesson in today's world where, like, no one wants to wait for anything anymore. I mean, I'm guilty of that too, as much as anyone. But it is interesting that when you listen to him talk, you hear him, the things he says, even talking about the SEC and the scheduling, you know, he's talking about the scheduling now and how he's like, I'm an SEC coach. I'm not going to complain about the schedule. He's like, it's a gift just to be here. And it's refreshing to hear, man. Like, not enough coaches take on that perspective of the position they're in and taking into everything that comes along with that. We're like, yeah, of course it's going to be a tough road when you're an SEC head coach, a Big Ten head coach. Like, you climbed the mountain to get to the top. Like, what do you think it was going to be like up there? It's hard to breathe sometimes. Like, that's part of the deal. So I love everything he says. I'm excited for Florida football because that is a sleeping giant, in my opinion. And if there's anyone who could turn it around, it's somewhat quick fashion. Like, I really do think everything he's done so far, it seems like he could be that guy. He's a former linebacker of ours, so you should like that. But we'll see. I mean, obviously, they got to get to the games. Because I liked the Billy Napier hire, and that obviously became somewhat of a disaster.
1: You never know how these things are going to play out. And all you can do is handle it the way that you would handle it. You know, no two situations are identical. So whatever it is that Lane Kiffin was feeling pressure-wise, whatever the university you know, of Ole Miss was saying to him and what his responsibilities and duties were opposed to or in comparison or in contrast to what LSU was telling him and offering him. I think Lane Kiffin is a player's coach, honestly. Like, from the things I've heard when I've met him, like, he's a different dude, but the cats like him. Like, players kind of, they fool with him a little bit. So I don't think it necessarily makes him like a disloyal, you know, whatever it is that may be derogatory towards Lane Kiffin. Lane Kiffin kind of maybe treats it a little bit more business-like in terms of how he approaches things, and it's probably his background. You know, his dad was in the pros for a long time. He was around the game and learned it from the pro level. Some people just believe in it's just business. And some people take more of the emotional side of it, the people side of it, and they make their decisions. And I don't know that one is better than the other. Some would say in business, the one who does business is the one who is better suited to win in business. While some will debate that the humanistic side of doing business and the relationship driven side of doing business is the right way to go about doing it. I don't know. It probably falls in the middle somewhere, finding a balance for it. But what I will say is, did he say the right things out the gate? Yes. Does he show personality? Does he show a person that you want to see him have success? I mean, he had success at Tulane. So going to Florida from Tulane, it's in some ways, it's kind of like what we just got at Penn State. You know, you go from where you're at to Penn State, you know, and so you go from where did he come from? Why am I blanking on
0: Troy and then Tulane?
1: Okay, but where did Campbell come from? Iowa State.
0: Iowa State.
1: And so Iowa State probably would be considered bigger than Tulane, I would assume. And the point is that he is going into the bigs now from where he's came from, and it'll be interesting to see. Can what he was able to do at Tulane translate to being at Florida, where you would say perceivably it's going to be a much tougher challenge being able to win where he's just gone to versus where he was at?
0: There's always a hypocrisy in college football to where one program will call out another program and they're probably guilty of it too. A coach will call out another coach and he's probably guilty of doing the same things or would do the same things that other coach would do that they're questioning. The one thing I liked about Sumrall is that it doesn't feel like it's performative. Like, it does feel like it's genuine. He's telling you exactly how he would handle things, what he would do, and exactly what he did. And that's why I said, you know, it is a breath of fresh air, because it, with Lane Kiffin, like, he's a lightning rod, man, to where you're going to get all sorts of, you know, criticisms. You're going to have people that are friends with him, you know, former assistant staff members, and some are all just straight up like, I mean, listen, we're friends. I wouldn't have done it that way, though. just a matter of fact, straight to the point guy. And I think that that's sort of why, you know, it resonates a little bit. And, you know, yeah, hopefully it works out. It's worked out, you know, his previous two stops, obviously at a lower level, but, you know, now he finds himself in the SEC and, you know, he's trying to make a statement there. So it's
1: good. Do you guys think he's going to win?
2: I do. I do think they've got to figure out the quarterback spot. I mean, if you look at their history of success, it's directly tied to the quarterbacks. Like, you can go back to Steve Spurrier, Danny Werfel, Chris Leak, Tim Tebow. Like, when they've been able to win national championships, when they've been at their best, even Rex Grossman, they've had really high-level quarterback play.
1: Shane Matthews.
2: And, ooh. Yeah.
1: Go ahead. Werfel and Matthews were my teammates in the league. So, anyway, I just throw his name out there.
2: Oh, there you go.
1: Yeah, Shane's a good dude.
2: But you get my point. Like, yeah. It seems like that's been really the catalyst. As good as they've been in other places, I mean, there's been years where their defense actually has been pretty damn good. They just offensively haven't been able to put it together. So I would say that's the biggest thing that kind of stands out to me, that what's been lacking. And again, it's no disrespect to the players that have, you know, been there of late, but they haven't had that dude, that guy. And it makes a big difference. So you could say that for a lot of teams, but I also think, you know, there's years where we looked at Alabama, and again, not taking any credit away from how their quarterbacks played, they weren't asked to do quite as much, and their defense was incredible. And they, you know, had Heisman Trophy running backs like Mark Ingram, like Derrick Henry, guys who could really carry the load, and the quarterback wasn't, you know, didn't have to do quite as much. So, you know, everyone's got a different formula for success. It seems like looking through history at Florida, there's starts with the quarterback. And so that's going to be the biggest thing that he's going to eventually have to figure

0: matters until
1: legacy. I think that might be the only way that a team has an advantage outside of the money, legacy, and that legacy has to matter to the family, because there's some dudes that tell you, like, I could care less if my kid goes to play at the school I played at. I want them to have the best opportunity they can have and do what they, man, that's always been our motivation. So yeah, I'll say it can be different. Plus, he's not motivated by money. Like, he's motivated. He literally wants to be the best football player at his position, both academically and athletically, to have ever done it. Like, he's eyeing pause. He's not eyeing his dad. He's trying to be an academic All-American and an All-American. So I think people's motivations are much different. But money decentralized recruiting.
2: If I was 18, 19 years old, I'm going to whoever cuts me the biggest check. I'm not. I don't really care about the loyalty and whatnot, and I'll figure
3: your
2: it
3: loyalty
2: out.
3: Is to money. Then that's yes. basically what you're saying.
2: Yeah. At that age, of course. Like,
1: but what else do you have to connect it to? You know what I mean? Like, did you grow up with a school? Did you grow up with a team that like mattered to you? Like, I grew up and Pitt mattered to me because they made Pitt football matter in Pittsburgh. Then I got a little bit older. I was like, wait, hold on. Like, they talk about West Virginia and they talk about Penn State too. Like, those are two teams that in the market are, they try to make them relevant to the local kids, you know, whether it be, and I never understood it growing up, but you think about it. They have those team camps. You're going up there. You're spending time with these coaches. These coaches are building relationships. So the coaches that are in high school, they feel a sense of belonging when they get a certain experience at these camps with these coaching staffs, right? That's why having a long tenured coach outside of having a brand as like maybe a blue blood school, having a coach that's there for a really long time, it matters because they've built relationships within the local communities with these coaches. And so they will build you to thinking like, my coach was big time Joe Paterno guy, and he didn't make any bones about it. Like, you want to go get an education, you want to have somebody who's going to hold you to a higher standard to be a man, go here. He's like, but your second choice isn't bad either. I just don't know him very well. I wanted to go to Florida State. Bobby Bowden. I want to play for a historical legendary coach, but I also want to play for a historical legendary program. But sometimes that matters more.
2: But say West Virginia stepped in and offered you a big chunk of money, significantly more.
1: There was a school that offered me a bag. And I could have played both. I could have played basketball and football. They said,
2: what are we talking about
1: you can
2: here?
1: Play bet. And if you want to run track, you can run track too. You can come here and you can run this school, run this campus. Just come here.
2: Who?
1: It doesn't matter. Memphis.
2: Okay. All right.
1: But that doesn't really matter.
2: Who was the coach at that
1: time? I don't even know. Don't even know. Don't know who the AD was. Don't know anything.
2: Bank of America. That's who the coach was.
1: All I know is they were like, come to Memphis. We play some ball down here. We're trying to build this thing, and we can do some special things if we start getting guys like you to want to come here.
3: Oh, man.
1: Yeah. Memphis.
3: I know. I'm just looking through.
1: Looking through who would have been the coach.
3: I know.
1: In 97, I came out in 97. I don't even, and to be honest,
3: I know
1: with
3: the
1: you,
3: coach really, really, really well.
1: Okay. I don't know who it was that it offered it, but it was for basketball and for football. Whoever offered it, it was basketball and football. And I didn't have person to person interactions. So, take my information as I got it from my coaches and stuff like that.
2: So your first year would have been 98.
1: 97 would have been my first year.
2: Okay. Yeah, they were awful at that time. They were.
1: I don't know. That's the school, though. That's the one that stood out. Miami was in there. They were in the mix, but they were in trouble. Like, they were going on, or they were still on probation. So I didn't really take the conversations very seriously when they were coming my way from Miami. Terrell Green, who's from Pittsburgh.

0: Pittsburgh. I mean, I had a relationship with him in terms of like he was one of my, you know, like a mentor. But anyway, he was trying to get sway me, and he was a direct conversation in terms of what they could do if I went there. But there was a few of them that was out there, but money never was. In fact, Penn State would have been the last place you go to if that were the case. Like, if I'm being honest.
1: He wasn't cutting checks?
0: No, man. And he wasn't, like, that wasn't, he didn't recruit those types of players. Like, you had to be a certain type of player, and he would pass up on you. Even if you were a tremendous talent, he would pass up on you if you didn't show the characteristic traits that he was looking for in a player, which was funny because ultimately he kind of ended up not liking me because I didn't handle things traditionally the way a Penn State football player. I was more like a Miami player. I was more like a down south player in the way I did things. I'm a be me. I'm a do me. And I'm going to say, if you ask me a question, I'm going to tell you my truth. And that was kind of what. So I don't even know how I ended up at Penn State other than I just really, really loved the school. And probably, I guess I say my high school coach. Coaches are important, man. And I think that brings it back to the original point is coaches are important. And the way you feel about a guy when he's talking to you, does he care? Does he believe in you? Those things, to me, they still are important. I think that it's become more prevalent now to have a coach like how Summerall is versus maybe how it's more transactional with a Kiffin. You want to know that this coach cares about you because if it's all about business, then that means that there's no personal tie or connection. If there's no personal tie and connection, then I don't know how it's going to go once I'm not being recruited. Once you get there and you're in it, it's business. So you make a mistake. How many mistakes do you get before he pulls you out? Do you get another opportunity, or has he recruited so well that the minute you lose your job, that person has your job and you're not getting it back? So there are a lot of different things that outside of just the obvious that these young men have to pay attention to when they're going to these schools. Trusting a coach's word is should be very, very high on the list. So being an honorable man, a person that exercises integrity, that should be an important aspect of what you're measuring and judging. And if you're a coach, what you're giving out.
1: And now the school's got to be patient with him, because if he goes in there and he struggles the first year, there's going to be a fan base that's going to be calling for his head.
2: They have a ridiculous schedule too to start his tenure, which, you know, it's going to be an uphill battle for him. But if they can just weather the storm for the next year or two and are competitive, they have to realize it's going to take time. And that's the problem with most fan bases is no one wants to hear over your 4 years of college. Well, at least for the students and the athletes, apparently now get 5 years, but for your 4 years of college, you know, you want to have a winner. You want to have a national championship or a shot at going to the playoff and be able to partake in that. So no one wants to hear that, but that's the truth of where Florida's at, where they need to build it back up to.
1: Yeah. Well, good luck to him. It is two pros and a cup of Joe here on Fox Sports Radio. I mean, look, man, he's just, like, Napier was on the chopping block for seemingly forever. Like, that story was going on for a while. There's a lot of people surprised he lasted as long as he did.
0: Blessings and curses to going to established blue blood schools, man.
2: Blessings, yeah, because they don't want to drop their standards. Yeah. And you shouldn't either, by the way. And everyone knows over 40, you know, your energy starts to change. Your recovery is just not quite there like it used to be.
0: Yeah.
2: Your testosterone drops.
0: Down.
2: I have the perfect solution
0: for
2: you.
0: Help us.
2: It's called M-Drive. Yeah. It's part of my daily routine. I take it every morning. It helps support all those things you start to lose when you turn 40. So if you're interested, if you want to know more, go to mdriveformen.com.
0: He does look good.
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0: I use M-Drive because Brady uses M-Drive. Hello.
1: Just a hot dog. Yeah. Coming up on the show, we are going to have another edition of In Case You Missed It. We're also going to hand out an award on this show. We got Albert Breer stopping by. We've got the leftovers. It's all yours here on this three-hour edition. Up next, though, somebody has apparently gotten the hint in the NFL. That'll be yours right here on Fox Sports Radio.
0: I mean, you were talking about hot dogs, Jonas. Well, listen, people also talk about giving 100%, if you know what I mean. Here's the thing. You need the right partner beside you to make that happen. And, well, That's why I like the Nissan Frontier. A lot of trucks these days, they're built to look tough, Lorena.
3: Tough.
0: Yeah, but the difference is being tough, right? 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

0: Radio. LeVar Arrington, Brady Quinn, Jonas Knox with you here. Coming up about 15 minutes from now, we are going to have another edition of In Case You Missed It. That'll be yours right here on FSR. But right now, it is time for the Tire Rack Play of the Day.
1: 1-1, Chapman throws. Alonso swings and rips one. Too short. Back in it by Chang. He plants. He throws to first. In time! Ball game over! The Red Sox have tied the record going back to 1901. 15 wins in a row. They win it here today 6-3. There is magic in the air at Fenway Park.
0: Red Sox Radio Network on the call. That is your Tire Rack Play of the Day. 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Yeah, as well documented yesterday on The Leftovers with Lorena, she pointed out the lengthy Red Sox win streak, reached 15. They did lose the doubleheader. But still, an incredible one, incredible run here. 15-1 in their last 16 games. And the best part about this streak is they're still only three games over 500. That's how awful they were for the majority of the season, but went on a heater. And now we get to see how it plays out. So congratulations, Lorraine, you're ahead of the story here.
2: I was so excited that I hit that beforehand.
0: Yeah. So
3: great job, Lorraine.
2: Thank you.
3: You're welcome.
0: Now, from that over to this, something that is, I know Pete Prisco's been, has discussed this, and has gotten into a lot of conversations about this, wondering why is he taking this approach. But Jacoby Brissett is reporting to camp with the Arizona Cardinals. Now he is not, they've been trying to work on some sort of, I guess trying to up his deal a little bit. He's trying to look for more money. I think he's got 1 year left on his contract right now, and they've just sort of reached an impasse and all that. So he is going to report to camp to be with the Cardinals. Interesting, Carson Beck, who they drafted in this past draft, he did reach his rookie deal with Arizona. And so I'm just wondering, you know, what are the chances here that Carson Beck has a real opportunity to win this job for a team that last checked their win total going into the year was at 3.5, by far and away the worst, not even close, in the NFL. And so now they've got Jacoby Brissett at camp, but clearly not happy with the deal that he currently is playing under.
4: Hey, look, he's in a tough spot. I mean, this is a franchise and a team that they drafted a guy to, you know, potentially come in and be the guy in Carson Beck, who's 24, I think turning 25 this year. So that there is a clock that's already started on him because he is so old getting into the league. But more than that, and we talked about this a little bit in regards to Miami. If you look at what the Dolphins have done, I mean, they paid Malik Willis $45 million guaranteed to come be their quarterback for a year, maybe two. Because without a doubt, that's a team that's going to be drafting at the top of next year's draft. So if that's the case, Arizona's in a very similar boat. It's like, I'm sure they love the professionalism of Jacoby Brissett. I'm sure they've loved what he's at times done for their team to create some stability at the quarterback spot. But the truth is at this point in time in his career, he's been good enough to be a guy that I think everyone respects, everyone wants in the building. He could come in and be a starter, maybe win you some games, but not good enough to be a starter. And not good enough to be a guy that's going to keep them from drafting someone in the future. So unfortunately for his current situation, this is as good as it's going to get. You know, and he can go in there and he can hopefully play some good football, and he can continue to make more money by staying on more rosters. Or maybe he finds another, you know, bridge spot somewhere else with a team that needs a guy to help them get through the season. But it's just, it is what it is. And it's tough because this is a Cardinals team that I think they know they're going to be drafting at the top of next year's draft too. And so Carson Beck probably only has a year or maybe half a year if he even gets to play some games this year to be able to prove them, you know, what he's capable of doing. So the whole situation, Jacoby Brissett's done all he can to use all the leverage he can to get the best deal possible and see if the Cardinals would budge. But unfortunately, he's going to have to deal with, you know, the circumstances that he's dealt. And it's not a great scenario for him personally, even though for the Cardinals and their fans, There's hope on the horizon. You know, whether it's Beck or a quarterback they take next year, this is a team that, you know, will be adding something, you know, to the roster to help kind of bring back some of that optimism.
3: Yeah, I think that's the right way of looking at it. You can't make a long-term commitment, contractually speaking, if you are already looking at a player that's on your roster that could potentially be your starting guy. And that is in Carson Beck. I would assume that they plan on getting him into the mix and potentially being that guy. Like you say having 1 year to prove out. It'd be interesting to see how good Arizona can be, because I think ultimately it's like one thing could work in favor of each one of these guys. If Jacoby Brissett gets in, he plays well, the team is doing well, then that's great for Jacoby Brissett. And I don't think that it's great for a long-term play with Arizona just because of what his, you know, what his track record is. I don't know that a team is going to commit to that. And we saw that play out with Darnold a little bit, and how they kind of undervalued him with the situation that they had in Minnesota. I don't know how comparable they are, but if Brissett has success, at least he can command something in the open market, which could lead to him potentially either being a starter somewhere else and getting paid somewhat, you know, compensated for what he feels is closer to what his perceived value is. I don't see that being the long-term play in Arizona. And if they don't do well, then you got to assume Beck is going to get in there pretty quickly and he's going to get his opportunity. And what does he look like? The thing that I feel like is maybe a tad bit unfair, but, you know, life isn't fair. It's hard. Well, life is fair, but it's hard. The hard part for this for Beck is if he gets this opportunity and the team isn't good, does he get a fair opportunity in terms of the way he's looked at to develop as a real pro quarterback? Or does this draft class skew that belief in putting that time into Beck to become what could be a legitimate starting quarterback for your franchise?
0: There's pieces on offense. You know, they're not devoid of talent. Like, you know, you got Jeremiah Love, Marvin Harrison Jr. is there. Yeah. Trey McBride's awesome. Probably doesn't get enough notoriety or enough credit for what he's done there. Like, it's not, you know, there are some pieces there that you could work with. It's just they feel like the one team. I think if you were to take a poll, hey, who's going to be the worst team in the NFL? It's probably going to be Arizona. Like that's probably and significantly worse than Miami. Just from the standpoint of the division they're in, and so basically anybody going into this year is just working and operating under the assumption and the reality that, yeah, we're probably just going to be back at this point again next year and we're going to be drafted a quarterback. Sucks, but you want to know how bad the Cardinals are? They're playing the Rams at the gazebo SoFi in, I think, week 6, and the Rams are giving away replica Super Bowl rings from the year they won it in 2021, because that's what they've got to do to try and bring anybody in, because Arizona stinks so bad that they can't draw flies for that game. So that's the one that they picked to try and get anybody to go to the game. So it's going to be bad.
4: Not to take away from your point, but is there an attendance issue in general with Rams games?
0: Yeah. This whole illusion that, you know, the Rams are, you know, LA's team. And we've talked about this before. No, they're not. The Raiders are, the Cowboys Dallas are. Yeah. The Niners take over, because when you're out of the city for and there's no football team here for 2 or 3 decades, the amazing thing happens. People start to look around for somebody else to root for, and they go, well, they're in California, we'll just root for them. And
3: but
0: they're good at the
3: way,
0: time.
3: Way so many Raiders fans here.
0: Yeah, hell yeah.
3: I mean, it's Raiders.
0: Yeah.
3: Raiders here. Like Raiders. I didn't realize that till I got here.
0: Yeah.
3: Raiders and Dodgers. Then the Lakers. People lose their mind. But the order is obviously Dodgers, Raiders, everything else.
0: Well, Lakers after Dodgers.
3: Yeah, but everything else.
0: Yeah. And then
3: the Lakers haven't, they've been on, yes, you're right, the Lakers, but they've been kind of on a little bit of a somebody can compete for that third spot is what I'll say.
0: I got a buddy who was born out here, born and raised in Southern California. He's a Browns fan because L.A. didn't have a football team, and he was looking for a team to cheer for. So he was playing Madden, and he decided, I'm just going to cheer for whoever is rated as the worst team in Madden. And he just started cheering for the Browns. Browns fan ever since.
3: You say who's going to have the worst season?
0: No, I'm just saying. Thanks, Jonas. No, listen, that was you know, expansion. That was expansion. Because
3: he was probably the quarterback.
0: No, not then. No,
3: no, it's too far back. Hey, do you think the Raiders or the Cardinals will have a worse season this year?
0: Cardinals.
3: Mm. I don't know, bro.
4: I actually like the Cardinals roster better than the Raiders.
3: Yeah,
4: I mean, don't you feel like it kind of comes down to I'll just put it this way. If the Raiders get off to a bad start this season, is Max Crosby going to be there forever?
3: No.
4: I kind of worry about that.
3: I think it's a volatile, I think it's a more volatile situation than what maybe people may give it credit for. The Raiders, in my estimation, could be a team that competes for being the worst in the league this upcoming year. If you ask me today, you have to make a choice. Who has a worse season next year? Just based off of them being in the AFC West. And you got some really good teams in that West versus the NFC West, which they got some really good teams too. I might have to go with the Raiders having a worse season, bro.
0: I mean, I'm picking up what you're putting down.
3: Well, put them in the back of it. You know what I mean? And when you're talking about putting them in the back of the pickup truck, I respect that pickup that's built to do the work without making a fuss. That's the Nissan Frontier, built for the work week, ready to load up the tailgate on the weekends. Well, get you a 2026 Nissan Frontier.
0: It is two pros and a cup of Joe here on Fox Sports Radio. LeVar Arrington, Brady Quinn, Jonas Knox with you. Coming up next, though, we are going to tell you about a prize that was handed out. And it makes you wonder, is that it? It'll be yours in another edition of In Case You Missed It right here on FSR.
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9: An accident has cleared I-5 southbound near 29th Street in Vancouver. Still seeing a couple of minutes of backup as drivers head southbound towards Portland. Also in Portland, I-5 southbound, the on-ramp from Victory Boulevard is partially blocked due to a fire in that area. No significant delays right now on the morning commute. Biggest one will be a few minutes, Hillsborough to Beaverton on OR8 eastbound from 219 to 217. I'm Tressa Thomas, KEX Traffic.
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0: Joe, Fox Sports Radio, LeVar Arrington, Brady Quinn, Jonas Knox with you here. Coming up top of next hour, a little over 10 minutes from now, we are going to tell you about the plan that one team has at quarterback in the NFL. That'll be yours right here on Fox Sports Radio. By the way, train to push past the pain, not athletes, just people. 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
1: Sometimes you can't get to everything in the world of sports or entertainment. Good thing the guys are here to bring you, in case you missed it.
0: You know, one of the dumbest things I think is done in sports, no offense to people that race horses. You know, Brady, I know you are a horse owner. But, you know, the whole horse wins the Kentucky Derby, they put roses around his neck. Like, that's some kind of prize. And I get it. There's stud fees. He gets to go, you know, crack whatever it wants for the rest of his life. And all that's awesome. We might have found something that actually beats that as the worst prize given out. Members of the Spanish national soccer team who won the World Cup over the weekend, they arrived back at home. And members of the team were given tomatoes as a prize, which apparently is a tradition in Spain, in which the winners and the victors, and this goes back to 2010 when they won their first World Cup, they receive a batch of tomatoes in the weight of their playing weight. So you're weighing 185, you're gonna get 185 pounds of tomatoes. I don't know about you guys.
2: Have you ever had a beefsteak tomato?
0: No. Apparently, maybe. I don't know.
2: Let me tell you something, man. Let me tell you something.
0: What?
2: You get your weight in some. That's like getting gold. Some beefsteak.
3: That's some value.
2: Yeah.
0: That's
2: some
0: value.
2: Yeah. Bro.
0: How long are those going to last? You're going to blow through 185 pounds of tomatoes?
3: This also was this the wedding gift at your wedding? This sounds like a cheap ass way of rewarding someone, which sounds like something that runs right up the Knox family
0: That's
3: values.
0: That's not true. So, we've 100%. Never given tomatoes out like this.
2: You can do so many things with a tomato. Like, there's value in having a quality tomato.
0: All right. One of these guys, Ruiz, weighed 185 pounds.
2: Okay.
0: Do you think 185 pounds of tomatoes is going to last?
2: Yes.
0: For you to be able to make what? This is going to go bad in a couple of days.
3: No, say they're going to go bad.
2: You turn it into sauces and different things like that.
3: I can see that. Yeah, you'd have to cook right away.
2: Your pizza? No. Well, no, because you can jar it up, airtight jarred up.
3: Yeah. Well, I guess the process of making it into something, you'd have to start right away.
0: So they're giving you a gift.
2: Yeah. I see.
0: They're giving you a gift that you have to do work in order to
2: enjoy. See the positive.
3: You know how it is over there. They don't like working.
0: No,
3: like
0: it's siestas. Just.
2: I don't know about all that. I don't. You know, I'm just saying that you get a beefsteak tomato right out the gate. You chop that thing up, put some pepper on it. Man, that's woo. My grandma used to eat them like apples.
0: I mean, out here, they'll give you like a year's supply of lap dances at a strip club.
2: I mean, that's
0: not
2: bad.
0: Out there,
2: they're
0: giving you produce.
2: Come on,
0: what is this, some farmer's market?
2: Take the produce, man.
0: Grow up.
2: Stay away from that onion. Get a tomato.
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7: An accident has cleared I-5 southbound near 29th Street in Vancouver. Still seeing a couple of minutes of backup as drivers head southbound towards Portland. Also in Portland, I-5 southbound, the on-ramp from Victory Boulevard is partially blocked due to a fire in that area. No significant delays right now on the morning commute. Biggest one will be a few minutes, Hillsborough to Beaverton on OR8 eastbound from 219 to 217. I'm Tressa Thomas, KEX Traffic.
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5: Rookies for the Browns, Raiders, Chargers, Giants, and Titans report to their teams today as NFL training camps continue to open. In Tampa, Buccaneers camp kicks off next week. QB Baker Mayfield, in the final year of his contract, says he'll cut off extension talks if a deal isn't done by then. And after winning game one of their doubleheader, the Red Sox lost to the Orioles in the nightcap. Boston's franchise record-tying 15-game winning streak is over. I'm Matt McCoy.
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9: Best record at 65-38 after beating the Phillies 9-5. The Orioles snapped the Red Sox 15-game winning streak after coming out on top in game two of their doubleheader, 5-1. The Yankees and the Pirates also split their doubleheader. The Braves scored six runs in the eighth inning and held on 7-6 against the Padres, while the Rays beat the Blue Jays 4-2 and the Tigers outscored the Cubs 5-1. White Sox had a 4-2 victory over the Rangers. In the WNBA, Caitlin Clark was on fire.
10: College. Clark, 5-5!
11: Come on, Caitlin, shoot till your arm falls off!
9: You heard it all on ION as Caitlin Clark had 27 points, 11 assists, and the Fever crushed the Sun 123-88. Asia Wilson dropped 38 points, but the Aces lost to the Mystics 100-99. I'm Monsi Bolaños.
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20: Sticks took this way too literal the other day.
21: Yeah, you want to talk about that?
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21: Can you at least text Brady and let him know?
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20: He's still on this time, right? 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
21: 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LeVar Arrington, Brady Quinn, Jonas Knox with you. You can find us, as always, on the iHeartRadio app. You can find us on hundreds of affiliates all across the country. If you are listening on the podcast, we appreciate you doing so. Because, man, oh, man, this show is all about respect.
20: Is it all about respect?
21: Yeah,
20: you want to just knock it out right now,
21: just
20: huh?
21: Saying, man, this is a respectful show.
20: Well, when you talk about respect, Jonas Knox, you got to talk about them rats that give you what you need. And, well, we're talking about the Nissan Frontier. I respect it because it's built to get the job done and do it without making a fuss. That's the Nissan Frontier, built for the work week, ready to load you up in that tailgate on the weekends. The 2026 Nissan frontier.
21: So the situation, we were kind of talking about this briefly last hour, the situation with the Raiders. LeVar, you're pretty down on the Raiders, not so optimistic going into this year.
20: I don't see why I would be high on them. Your best player was just embroiled in a I got traded, but then I didn't get traded situation. There's been opposite sides of the spectrum on what Mendoza can be at the league level. There's so many question marks. You're almost owner, kind of a owner, a little bit of an owner is your biggest storyline outside of anything else. He's out here flicking off one of the Paul brothers. Like, I just think that there's a lot of, you know, there's a lot that is storyline, soap opera driven with this Vegas Raiders team.
21: So Fernando Mendoza is not yet signed. Apparently there's his signing bonus they want in one lump sum. This is the report of that I saw, but the Raiders traditionally or historically like to do it in payments. And so I guess that's sort of the sticking point right now. But look, you know, they'll get the deal done. He'll get signed and everything is all good and well. Albert Breer, who we're going to catch up with next hour on the show, he reported that Fernando Mendoza is going to be sprinkled in with the first team during training camp just to kind of, you know, slowly work him into all this. I know Ian Rappaport spoke about it over the weekend, talking about how, well, you know, listen, their plan ideal is that Kirk Cousins, you know, gets the go and gets the nod and he takes this thing the entire. And the more I hear about this stuff, the more I look at the Kirk Cousins signing and go, all right, what are we doing? Like, if you're in at the point where the Raiders are at, just let him take the first team job from day one and just give him the entire year to go through the growing pains and all that. Why delay the inevitable? It's probably going to happen sooner rather than later. I just don't understand. And I get the development portion of it. I know it worked for Tom Brady. I just don't understand why you wouldn't just rip the Band-Aid off and say, here you go, man. You got a year, figure this thing out, and at least we have a better understanding as to who you are as a quarterback as we move forward in the organization.
10: I would start off, though, by saying there is a transition from college to the NFL in regards to how you see defenses, what you're tasked with offensively. I think there's a bigger learning curve for Fernando Mendoza than probably most realize. And I'm not saying that he's not up for the challenge or he won't be able to adapt to it rather quickly. I think he's a very smart person, smart player. But tying that together to where you make it look effortless, to where you are able to operate at a high level, that takes time. And it also helps where you've got two pretty pragmatic guys, it seems like, in Kirk Cousins and Fernando Mendoza, with those two being able to operate together, where I think it'd be good to see how Kirk Cousins has prepared himself and been able to play in this league for such a long period of time. And watching him go through that for at least the first few weeks, first month of the season, it's not a bad thing. So I would say this. They brought in Cousins for a reason. Call him an insurance policy. Call him a mentor. Call him whatever you want. It doesn't matter. They brought him in because I think their concern is that if Fernando Mendoza isn't ready, they've got a veteran who is. There's a guy who can show him, again, how to prepare, how he goes about it, probably as good as anyone in the NFL. That's why he's made a boatload of money. But the last thing I'll say, too, is, you know, Fernando Mendoza wasn't necessarily like a quick rise to his success. Like, people tend to forget he started a couple of years at Cal, you know, showcased enough to be able to be on the radar for Kurt Cignetti and for those that were trying to get him in the transfer portal. And he didn't get off to the fastest start at IU. It took him a while to get the system and get his feet underneath him. And then once he did, obviously, it ended up rolling into undefeated Heisman Trophy national championship season, which was phenomenal. But again, it might take some time. So you don't have to feel rushed to throw him in there before he's ready or even the team's ready, for that matter. So I understand the point you're coming from. And I think had they not brought in Cousins, he should get every single rep since he's going to be the guy and he has to go through those growing pains. But there's also the question of like, does he need to go through the growing pains? Like when you have a veteran quarterback who can take some of the pressure off of him, at least for a short period of time.
20: I just think the definitive answer is winning, trying to win and win now is more important than throwing him in and letting him develop and have the growing pains of just starting day one. Because otherwise, if you use a number one overall draft pick at that position and your organization is where it's at in the level of wins where they are, they're not very good. And you're searching for an identity. You're searching for a level of success. So there would be no reason to not start the number one overall pick day one. There would be no other reason other than the fact that you believe that Kirk Cousins gives you the best opportunity of winning right now. That would be the only reason, because I don't think in this scenario you actually use he might not be ready. There's not going to be, I don't know how many quarterbacks came in and were ready to start day one. I would venture to say, I don't know. I don't know that any exists. There may be one that people could pull up an example. I don't know. But day one as a QB, that position.
12: Danny Marino?
20: I don't know. I know Peyton didn't come out the gate quick. Like
10: no, and there's been guys who've had good success their rookie season, but then they've 100%. Stumbled their second season.
20: What I'm saying is, C.J. Stroud had a phenomenal rookie year. Jaden Daniels had an extraordinary rookie year. I'm not saying that a person can't have success as a rookie, a quarterback. I'm saying, are they ready? Like, I don't know that they were ready, but they were able to have success for one reason or another. You could have success. The point is that you go through figuring out, can the kid be successful as a rookie or can he not be successful? You're going to go through growing pains no matter if you're having success or if you're having failures and you're having losses. You're going to go through whatever that learning curve that you have to close the gap in on. Every one of us has to do it. So to me, again, I think that it's more or less winning is more of a priority now than it is letting Mendoza get out there, and whether he has success early on or not, we don't want to take the chance with Mendoza because we feel like we have a better chance of being competitive early on in the season with Kirk Cousins at the helm.
12: But don't you think that changes that? Though the fact that Kubiak just got there, I could understand if this was, you know, Pete Carroll year two and it's, hey, I got to win games now or I'm out the door. But Kubiak, you would assume, I mean, we've seen, you know, Pete Carroll got 1 year, so who knows? You would
20: AP
12: assume.
20: Got 1 year.
12: Yeah, you would assume.
20: So you got multiple coaches that had 1 year opportunities.
12: But I would think that having gone through that, and, you know, so many turn and burn coaches, this would be an opportunity for them to go, all right, we're going to be patient here. We're going to practice patience. We're going to give Kubiak the job and we're going to let him do his thing and not be so quick to fire him, you know, based on one bad
20: year.
12: Are
20: you going in there trusting that after what they've done to the last couple coaches that have been there? Are you going? I just can't believe I can't believe Kubiak is going in there with the idea of saying, oh, I've got time to develop Mendoza. I won't be out of here in a year like these other guys. You would be wise to assume that I'm on the same clock that everyone that came before me was on as of late. Well, I'm just saying, okay. Whether that's the truth or not, whether they are going about it differently or not, you can't act as though they're going about it differently.
12: So the Texans, they went one and done multiple times on coaches back-to-back years and then brought in DeMeco Ryans. And if I'm not mistaken, that was C.J. Stroud's first year. And he just ran with him. Like he went with C.J. Stroud and just let him go. And
20: he's
12: that was
20: also
12: his first
20: a beloved
12: year.
20: Franchise alum. He's also a beloved franchise alum. When there are certain instances where you would assume that, which that didn't work out that well for Gerard Mayo, but you would assume that you're going to have some graces, which you could say Gerard Mayo got the job because he's a beloved alum. But I just, you know, that situation played out well for him because CJ Stroud played at the highest of levels. If it doesn't play out that way, I don't know what the situation is. I don't know how much pressure is on D'Amico Ryans in terms of what he has to do in order to be in position to maintain his job. You don't really ever know.
21: Did you guys think when you got to the NFL, if they asked you, hey, start game one, week one, did you guys feel like you were ready?
20: I just played ball. I just played ball.
10: If I would have ran the same exact offense I had in college, yeah. But there's so many things that you take into account, you know, when you're changing offenses. You're asked to do a lot of different things. And so there's an adjustment that comes along with that. I mean, what people don't take into account, and maybe it's a little bit different. Obviously, defense it changes too. Sometimes they change your technique and they might ask you to, you know, play in a different position, right?
20: Oh, yeah.
10: For quarterbacks, so much of it is about decision making. And what becomes really, really hard is you have to be able to make more often than not, and a much greater majority of good decisions than bad under 3 seconds. And so

0: the verbiage in everything you're asked to do, it makes it a ton easier. Because now you're only adjusting to the differences in what you're going to see defensively. Because there's different schemes that the defense can run in the NFL that they don't run as much in college. Either because they don't have the ability to, or it's not as complex, and you know, maybe they want to simplify things. But just because of the way the fields align, right? Like in the NFL, the hashes are always a lot closer. And I say this to people, and a lot of people just overlook it, but it makes a huge difference. Like, there's not really field and boundary calls. There is in the NFL, but like in college, it's much a greater issue because you legitimately have a boundary. Like, you have a short side of the field and you could do some different things defensively to that short side. And you have to worry about more space to the opposite side. And because of where the ball is placed, you know, if you look at, for example, that Baylor or Briles system or going through those years, whatever, you know, air raid, whatever you want to call it, some of these different systems, when you can spread out the field and you have such wider hashes, it stresses a defense more, right? It makes those guys have to play out in space, which makes it easier on the quarterback, easier on the offense. That's why, in my opinion, you can get away with running a much more simplified scheme up tempo in the college ranks than you can the NFL, because I mean, roster size plays a little bit of a factor, but more than that, it's the fact that like you can get away with it because now you can space out the players and isolate defenders and exploit some of those weaknesses. In the NFL, like the ball's pretty much in the middle of the field, the left hash, right hash, it's not that big of a difference. I mean, it's funny. You're always, when you're in the NFL and you're practicing, you're always putting the ball in a hash. Cause for the most part, the ball never, it's so in the middle of the field, the ball almost never ends up between those hashes. So when you're practicing, you're always left hash, right hash. But in college, it's like, it makes a big difference. So even that subtle adjustment, you know, it's different for coaches. It's different for players when you're talking about offensive scheme. When you go up to that level, and what's going to work, what's not going to work. So I'm always a proponent of, you know, look, everyone's different. Each individual and each circumstance is going to be different. So if the guy can sit and watch and learn, it's probably better because he's going to have a better handle on all of it. Like, I barely played my rookie year. It was a completely new system, a system that I was not familiar with at all. More of the Don Coryell, like three-digit system, the way we dropped, the way we went about calling our protections, who was responsible for calling the protections, how we went about doing it, which is everything in the NFL. You know, even the run game, some of the stuff we do, very different than what I had experienced before. And so as a quarterback, you're learning all of this because you have to know all of it. Like, you've got to be the guy to be able to fix it all at the line of scrimmage. And that's that transition in verbiage, the transition in physically what you're being asked to do in your drops and how you're dropping, the timing and rhythm of some of those routes, learning the verbal communication from the guys you're throwing to, all those things are part of the learning curve. So it's a bigger task than I think most people realize for a quarterback, more so than most, but really for any rookie. I mean, there's going to be a transition period for you.
1: It's definitely more for QB. I mean, linebackers, like you look at it, like linebackers have certain duties. Middle backers, like, all right, if a quarterback is checking, we're basically looking at the quarterback. Well, what is he reading pre-snap reads? If he's reading, and you see the center point, and they're calling out dogs, but calling out blitzes and where the blitz may be coming from. Soon as you hear a check, you're immediately assuming, based off of them knowing that we're blitzing or thinking that we're blitzing, that it's going to be a pass. And then you're thinking that it's going to be a quick pass. So now you got to let your coverage people know, like, this ball is coming out hot. Like, it's going to come out quick. You know, different things like that. Those are, to me, on a defensive side, you want somebody who is, you know, well-versed on what the offense is trying to do pre-snap. If I'm a defensive tackle, if I'm a nose guard, if I'm a defensive end, the most you may have responsibility-wise is you might have to drop in coverage, or you might have to take a back out of the backfield and peel man coverage on that back, or you might have contain, or you might have to spill. But that's it. Like, responsibility-wise, you can adapt and adjust very quickly at a defensive front position. There's not very much to it. As an outside backer, there's not, do I have to carry the seam in this situation? Like, if there's

0: emotion, what does my responsibility become in the past? It's generally hook, curl, buzz, man. Like, it's really it. Hook, curl, buzz through the flat, through the number one receiver, so that's not an easy slant route, easy in route for the quarterback and the receiver. And man, that's really it. You don't have any other. You have a peel concept principle too at time to time. If the back comes out, you got to peel off. If you're on a blitz, you may have to peel. If the back releases, you got to come out of your blitz and go with the back. So it's not nearly as much. Safeties have to help quarterback as well with coverages and have to maybe fill in the gap where somebody may have lost the gap. They might have should have been outside, but they were inside. The safety has to see that and be able to play off of it, because if they stay disciplined to what it is that their responsibility is, even though they might have not have got a mental error on that rep in particular, if they had the ability to be able to adjust off of, okay, he got caught inside, I'm immediately filling outside, I fill the gap that he was supposed to be in, which that's where defenses are going a lot more these days, is it's read where the gap, like gap read. If it's inside, then you got to replace it outside, stuff like that. But the learning curve for a quarterback, in my estimation, I never played quarterback, but I can only imagine, because they have to know, they have to have a good feel for everything that's happening. That can this guy, like, even can this guy, is this guy good in man coverage? Is he going to disrupt the timing of this snap and throw? You know, if it's Darrell Revis out there, I'm going to think about, you know, like, there's so much more, and that can be very, very overwhelming, because the game is way faster at the pro level than it is at the college level.
1: Feels like what I have to do on this show, you know.
0: I don't
1: like
0: get
1: the
0: that.
1: Quarterback,
0: I don't
1: like
0: understand
1: preparation
0: that.
1: And all that stuff.
0: Oh,
1: like, it feels
0: that's
1: like what
0: $10,
1: I do
0: man.
2: Oh, is that what you're saying?
0: That should be $10.
1: I mean, I got to know.
2: Jonas, what's your nickname? What do they call you before shows?
1: Show Prep Jesus.
2: Yeah, that's right.
1: Amongst other things.
2: To LeVar's point, like, you even need to know, like, splits. Like, splits in certain offenses are super, super important, because you're trying to do, like, one of a few things. You're trying to, like, get the box count cleared up. So making a defender have to declare, is he going to try to play the run, be in the box? He's going to play the pass, be outside of it. You know, is, you know, depending on who's split out, you know, is it man? Is it zone? Like, there's all sorts of different things that you're trying to gather information from. And so you've got to make sure you know where everyone's lined up, what the responsibilities are. And in some cases, like, it can be as detailed and nuanced as, like, if you are, you know, bottom edge of the numbers, outside edge of the numbers, like, the defense could play it different. They could, because of its association to the ball, how close it is. So you could be off by a few yards where you set a bunch or a stack, and they might play it different depending on that defensive structure, or maybe just the split of a wide receiver and how, like, a slot with two receivers, how they play.
0: And you could get somebody knocked the hell out if you don't make the right call as an offensive guy. You send that, if you don't call out, like, if you don't check out, like the defense they're running is going to have that backside backer waiting for that crosser. If you don't see that, it could be and that's just an example, but if the quarterback doesn't see it, and in our day, now it might be different now because you're not really allowed to touch her anymore.
2: Well, it's the world of flag football now.
0: Well, but back in my day,
1: you're not really allowed to touch her.
2: You just tap them on the hip. Like,
0: the bottom.
2: Here you go, pal. Grab that flag, pal.
0: They run one of them slant routes,
2: man,
0: and you cleared the first backer. You're like, all right, I cleared this first backer.
2: I'm good. I'm free. I put my hand up. I'm open.
0: I cleared that middle backer. I got my hand wide open. Yeah. And that weak side.
2: Take that bit.
0: Woo! The woo lick.
2: I just had a vision.
0: The woo lick.
2: Just had a vision of a remake of the program, but it's being flag football, not tackle football. How lame would that have been? Never would have had a ladder.
0: I'm
2: you
0: coming
2: never
0: would for have your, had... your flag and word.
2: Like, think about it. Like, how bad of a movie would that? Here's the problem with flag football. You can't make a movie about it. You can't make, because it's not fun enough to watch or be entertained by.
0: Dang.
2: And maybe that's the hill I'm willing to die on. It's like, You imagine? I don't care what the participation is. I get it. Not context, not built for everyone. That's fine. You know, there's plenty of jobs that aren't built for everyone out there in the world. I'm just saying that alone should drive you to watch tackle football. The fact that you can't even make a movie off flag football is so lame.
3: Darnell's got to cover his flag walking through class instead of hold on to the ball. Like, this flag better not hit the ground.
4: I got your flag, bitch.
2: Man. Think about even Joe Kane. Like, Joe Kane probably never gets hurt, right? He never gets hurt playing flag.
5: He probably doesn't even drink. Fine.
0: But his girlfriend
5: has no drinking problem.
0: His girlfriend got hurt playing tennis, though. So
2: that's true.
0: And
2: what
0: and
2: was Alvin Mack? What was the name of the linebacker?
0: Alvin Mack.
2: Alvin Mack. Yeah. Like he probably doesn't like. There's so many things that happen.
0: He doesn't break his leg.
2: Movie.
0: Yeah, he doesn't break his leg.
5: Did his son? I know his son went to Ohio
2: State. By the way, hold on.
0: Yeah.
2: The legendary quote he makes. Like he is not saying that.
4: I'm gonna bust your gut open and watch you die.
2: It's like. Wait, LeVar, what would he say? Like, what would he say in this instance?
4: I'm going to run through and I'm going to grab your flag.
2: It just doesn't hit the same.
4: I'm going to get that 10 count on you, biatch.
2: It doesn't get it done. 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
4: 5, 4, 3, 2, 1, blitz!
3: I love the program, man. By the way, if you're a young one and you've never seen the program,
4: you're the guy that stole the flag from my mama!
3: Come on, man.
2: There's going to be some things that aren't good.
4: You thought I wasn't going to find you!
5: Yeah, that's right. You know, some
2: there's
5: stuff
2: some bad
5: going
2: things
5: on
2: in the movie.
5: Yeah, there definitely are.
2: It's still the biggest stereotypical movie of a sport ever, probably.
0: Any given Sunday might give it a run.
2: Yeah.
5: Any given Sunday is pretty bad.
2: But here's the thing is the program came first.
0: Yeah. That's like more traditional, like.
5: Yeah. And they're playing, teams. They're playing Georgia Tech. They're playing real teams in the program.
0: I'm just saying it more traditional in the sense that it made you feel football. Like any given Sunday was literally like. You know,
2: yeah,
0: that was the facade of being in the pros, and they really leaned into it.
2: I would just say, like, if they took every possible stereotype in every possible way, they just threw it into the program script.
5: My favorite is Joe Kane sitting at the bar, and the guy walks up to him and goes, "Hey, you think my girl's got the hots for you?" He goes, "Probably."
0: Probably. And then beat him. It beat them.
5: They got a deuce, got a DUI afterwards. It is two pros and a cup of Joe here on Fox Sports Radio. Up next, we got questions at quarterback for a powerhouse in the world of football. That'll be yours right here on FSR. 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
3: Let's turn it up, Riverside. Y'all remember this scene in the program?
5: Yeah, it's the...
3: They was in training camp. Right after Darnell fumbled with his little run.
5: Oh, yeah.
3: Coach was like, all right, let's turn it up. Riverside-ed them, and then they got to work. They was getting to work. They were showing the hits, all that stuff.
5: I remember seeing the program the first time, and they were laying down in traffic.
3: They took that joint out the next day.
5: The second time, it was like, no, it's not the movie
3: I saw the
5: anymore.
3: Original scene, too. It took that bad. People was getting ran over.
5: Yeah, it was ill-advised.
3: People were immediately leaving the movie and going out with their teammates and laying their dumbasses on the changing lines, like the center line of streets. Like they were getting, there were reports of people getting ran over. They took that bad boy out immediately.
5: Well, hey.
3: I can guarantee you that movie, if you look it up, there's lawsuits against them for that scene.
5: Oh, don't worry. If it was done out here, they would just build a crossing for a mountain lion, you know, if it was the case. So don't worry about it.
3: That they could line up, yeah, like just, the football yeah, team could line up along the crossway.
5: Don't worry. Get them to safety, everybody. We'll
3: that is kind of interesting. A crosswalk for a wild animal.
5: Yep. Yep.
1: I just don't understand the logic. You think they can read the signs and know where to cross?
3: This is my way to cross. This one says mountain lion crossing.
5: Just one of the dumbest.
2: I'm on the side of the mountain lions here. I feel like maybe we're underestimating their intelligence. And maybe they're just trying to cross and they don't have means of doing so.
3: Look, that's a sign of me. I think that means to go in here.
2: Yeah.
3: I think I'll take a seat and watch the traffic go by.
5: If you're dumb enough to not see cars whizzing by at 75 miles an hour and realize I'm probably not going to make it across there and you've never heard of the game Frogger, I'm sorry. That's just God's plan.
3: Which one is dumber? The one that's driving into the incoming 70-mile-hour traffic or the mountain lion that tries to walk across it? Which one's dumber? Because I dang sure saw a dude. Well, I didn't get to see it, but it shut the highway down because he was driving on the wrong side of the highway.
5: Oh, yeah. Well, there's that. Yeah.
2: Quick update to Google search of whether or not the program was sued or successfully sued for the road lion scene. And to LeVar's point, there was a young man in Pennsylvania who was killed doing this. And then also another incident in New Jersey. However, there was no lawsuit.
3: Oh, no lawsuits. Huh? Well, no lawsuits. For them.
2: Yeah. The director did, though, later say that they obviously were, it was painful and they never meant for this to become a thing.
5: By the way, based on what made the movie, let's think about what stuff wasn't in the movie where they were like, yeah, you know, that's a bit too far. Spitting in a guy's mouth and, you know, the other stuff.
3: And why
5: Latimer was suspended. That's okay. But just, you know,
3: I didn't do the spitting in the mouth, but I did the skull face. I did the skull face and the Indian face. And let me tell you something.
2: What about the oil change? Did you do that?
3: I did not do the oil change, Brady Quinn. I leave that up to y'all Ohio boys.
1: That I can change your oil?
3: No, not this type of oil. No.
5: This is a perfect example. He's a foul individual. Okay, he's a foul individual.
2: Whoa. No, that's a legit scene. What's foul about that? The dude's doing steroids. He's changing it out so it doesn't test positive.
5: Oh, I thought you were talking. Okay, I thought you were meaning
3: something
5: else.
3: What were you talking about?
5: What
2: is wrong with you, Jonas?
3: No.
5: You guys got problems, man.
3: What are you talking about?
2: He is a sick puppy. I tell people this all the time. People ask me, too, when I run it. Hey, love the show. They're like, hey, is Jonas just twisted? I was like, yes, he is. Yeah, I don't even let them finish. I just go, yes, he is.
5: I'm a broadcast professional.
2: Oh, that may be the case, but you've got a sick, twisted mind.
5: Oh, gosh.
4: I think y'all are both sick and twisted. That's why y'all are the up top boys.
5: Now, you know what it is? When it comes to comedy, Brady and I are tackle and you're flag. That's okay. What it is. That's,
4: I might not even be flag.
2: I know this much. All I know is Shaq's got that dunk league or whatever the hell it is. And there was a couple up tops.
5: Oh, that's right.
2: From old boy in that.
5: I'm telling you, man.
4: Nice.
2: Dude, he can throw down.
5: Man. Huh. If a white guy dunks, I feel like I did it. It's cool, man.
4: Dumb cats can dunk, bro.
2: Dude,
4: some of the
2: dunk.
4: Dopest dunkers, like in the professional dunkers deal, they're white. They're white dudes.
5: Yeah. Hell yeah.
4: It's the weirdest thing.
5: What's so weird about it?
4: Oh, well. Y'all must have an extra muscle in y'all's back that allows for y'all to, or in your calf muscle that allows you guys to jump like that, man.
2: Do you think if the movie that white men can't jump wasn't made, if there would be the stigma that like white guys can't dunk like that?
4: Well, here's the thing. I don't think anyone would have any feeling about a white dude being able to dunk. I think it's once you get into how some of them are able to dunk. That's crazy. That is crazy. You're going to take the ball, go in between your legs, go up under your butt, get it, grab it, then dunk it. You're going to do like a, what is it? A 580 or a 520 or something. You're going to do not 360 degrees. You're going to do it twice and then dunk. How are you not dizzy? And how are you still up high enough to dunk the ball? I'm just saying, there's certain stuff that dudes
5: just
4: be doing.
5: Is that just a white thing, or is that a
4: no? But some black dudes really can do it as well. I mean, I've never seen a white dude go up as high as a black dude. I'm just be honest. I seen a black dude grab, and this was in person. I seen a black dude go up and grab $100 bill off of the top of a backboard. Jumped up and grabbed it, seeing it with my own two eyes. That is high.
5: Are you saying that if a white guy dunks, I've never count seen 3 points?
4: No, but it, depending on how they dunk, they should maybe get more points. Like Tom Chambers should have been getting paid bonuses in his career. Tom Chambers was the first cold white boy dunking on everybody.
5: Well, Rex Chapman was in the dunk contest.
4: Yeah, and he won it, yeah. I believe.
5: No, he lost to D. Brown.
4: Oh, well, who were the ones that there was brothers that were up in
5: the Berries?
4: The Berries.
5: Was it Brent Berry?
4: One of the Berries won it.
5: Yeah.
4: All I know is Tom Chambers was posterizing cats. The original posterizing them. They had him in the NBA game. EA had him taken off from the free throw line in the game. If you got Tom Chambers, you get it to Kevin, what was the point guard's name? Kevin Johnson. Kevin Johnson dish it to Tom Chambers. If you was at the 3-point line, get one step inside the 3-point line, Tom Chambers taking off on you and dunking.
5: Man.
4: I'm just saying, original.
5: Suns teams were fun, man.
4: Original, bro.
5: By the way, train to push past the pain, not athletes, just people. The men, women, and children trafficked every day in the United States, some by a person they trusted, some by their own families. Blue Campaign continues harnessing the global energy from the World Cup to help raise awareness and break the silence of human trafficking. Learn more at bluecampaign.gov/World Cup. We had planned on talking about the situation at quarterback for one football team. We'll get into that at some point, I promise you. Sometimes white guys dunking takes precedence on this show. Up next, though, we're going to hand out an award. It's the Express Pros that. Pro of the Week, and it's yours right here at FSR.
4: I bet you I'll tell you what you're ready to get into. One of them trucks that's built the way that they used to be. Oh, wait, you have a truck that was built the way it used to be because it still used to be with your truck.
5: Oh.
4: But if you're looking for, did you like that, Loretta? But if you're looking for a new one that doesn't have the flash or not enough grit, you know, well, you do want the flash and you do want the grit. That's why I appreciate the Nissan Frontier. And maybe you should think about getting you one, Jonas, you know, because they get it right. 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
19: Seeing the heaviest congestion right now, Beaverton to Portland on Sunset Highway eastbound from 217 to I-405. It's about a 5 to 10 minute backup. Also some backup Damascus to Clackamas on 212 westbound from Southeast Sunnyside Road to I-205. And a little bit of backup Hillsborough to Beaverton OR8 eastbound from 219 to 217. Will take you about 5 extra minutes. I'm Tressa Thomas, KEX Traffic.
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0: Two pros and a cup of Joe, Fox Sports Radio. LeVar Arrington, Brady Quinn, Jonas Knox with you here. Coming up, top of next hour, a little over 10 minutes from now, we are going to catch up with our guy, the great Albert Breer. 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So it is time to hand out an award on this show. All right, we do it every single Thursday. And the award this week goes to somebody who already has an award based on his performance over the past few weeks, but he's getting another one today. Congratulations to Kylian Mbappe.
1: That's played in towards Kylian Mbappe, who takes the lead in the race for the Golden Boot and goes level with Lionel Messi for the most goals ever in the World Cup. There's Mbappe. He's going to score. He does score. It's 4-3. Mbappe scored the most goals in the history of the World Cup. He's gone past and France are right back in it. What a match.
0: World Cup on Fox, on the call. 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Most goals scored in the World Cup. He scored 10 of them, the last two of which you heard in the third place game, a loss, no doubt, to England, but hell of a performance by Kylian Mbappe. He is your Express Pros Pro of the Week. 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
2: You think they should call Lionel Richie Lionel Richie?
3: Oh. Is this like a caramel caramel type conversation?
2: Yeah, I think so. Aren't they spelled exactly? Isn't Lionel Messi spelled the same way as Lionel?
0: Yeah.
3: I think so, yeah.
0: Lionel.
2: So shouldn't they call Lionel Richie?
3: But isn't that Lionel maybe Richie? Just a byproduct of the pronunciation? Like wherever that guy's from? Like maybe he pronounces it Lionel as opposed to, you know, like for example, Carol. This happened. And Jonas will understand this. This happened while we're on vacation. We had stopped to get like Starbucks, like coffee or whatever. And I said, Quinn, Q-U-I-N-N. And then the person repeated back to me, Queen. Oh. And I go, oh. Quinn. Oh. And he goes, Queen. And I said, Quinn. And he goes, Queen. I go, yep, that's fine. And so when we got the cup, they go, Queen? Queen? My oldest daughter goes, Dad? I go, it's ours, babe. Just don't worry about it. She goes, why did they spell our name wrong? I go, it's just sometimes people hear it different.
0: Just say C.
3: This isn't anywhere close to how we spell our name. I go, I know, and I tried to explain it, but this happens sometimes.
0: So. Hey, I've been called Jonas for going on over a decade now. So that's, I know. Some people just, you know, they see what they see.
2: I'm called Harrington.
3: But you say LeVar.
2: LeVar. Yeah, LeVar.
3: Yeah.
2: It's said differently when you're Spanish, though.
3: How's it said?
2: It's like LeVar.
0: LeVar.
2: No.
3: LeVar.
2: No, it's like
3: LeVar.
2: It's LeVar.
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5: Now, 620 Rip City Radio, traffic. No major crashes at the moment, but still seeing some backups increasing, particularly Sunset Highway eastbound from 217 to I-405 will take you about an extra 10 minutes. Gresham to Portland, I-84 westbound from 181st Avenue to I-5 is an extra 10 minutes as well. And about a five-minute delay, Hillsboro to Beaverton on OR-8 eastbound from 219 to 217. I'm Tressa Thomas, KEX Traffic.
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15: Now, a 620 Rip City Radio forecast.
16: Thunderstorms have shifted north overnight, bringing a cooler onshore flow that's settling in over the next couple of days. That'll keep afternoon highs in the mid-80s through Friday with much more of a comfortable feel. We still have a heat advisory for the Columbia Basin where temperatures in the upper 90s and low 100s today. But cooler and cloudier this weekend in the Storm Tracker 2 Weather Center. I'm meteorologist Matt Kantarek.
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20: 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Muncy flies the ball left center field. This one's back and it is out of here. Max Muncy with his third go-ahead homer of the road trip.
5: AM 570 LA Sports Dodgers Radio Network. They defeated the Phillies 9-5. The Orioles snapped the Red Sox 15-game winning streak after their 5-1 victory in game two of their doubleheader. The Yankees and the Pirates also split their doubleheader on Wednesday. While Yordan Alvarez hit his major league leading 34th home run of the season as the Astros beat the Marlins 5-2. The Tigers outscored the Cubs in Chicago 5-1, while the Rays beat the Blue Jays 4-2. The WNBA's official officially in its All-Star break. Caitlin Clark had 27 points and 11 assists as the Fever crushed the Sun 123-88. I'm Monsi Bolaños.
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28: Down at the New Amsterdam. 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
3: Ta-da.
0: From counting crows to hair metal.
3: Woo.
0: From fake dreadlocks to leather pants and cut-off sleeve t-shirts. He's the one and only Albert Breer, senior NFL reporter, lead content strategist at the MMQB, and you can get him on X at Albert Breer. AB, good morning.
29: We got Brady back now?
0: Oh, yeah.
2: Oh, we got him back.
0: Yeah. Lad's nice. Back.
3: Yeah, I'm like, I mean, your cell phone reception. I'm just here and there, in and out. It just depends.
2: Tank.
29: Brady, it's been almost a month since I ran into Chopper on the island. Pinky's up, and we haven't had a chance to catch up yet. So here we are.
3: So I just finally, this is how much I've been in and out, and he does his own thing. I just had a chance to talk to him last night about this encounter. He'd never been to Nantucket. And, the travel situation on the way back was enough where he's like, I don't think I'll ever go back. But he did say how nice it was. And he did recall running into you. But I guess, I don't know if there was like people there who knew him or everyone just kept calling him Chopper. But he's like, Chops. There was a lot of people kept coming up calling me Chopper. He's like, I think the word got out that I was in town or something.
29: Oh, well, I think that's sort of that would indicate that it's his crowd out there. Maybe he should go back.
3: Oh, no. He said it was very nice. He liked it a lot. However, the travel to get there and everything else, he said.
29: It's a pain in the ass to get there. Yeah.
3: Yeah. Well, they also had like a 3.5-hour layover.
29: I will say they were coming out of a great restaurant. Him and AJ and the crew were coming out of the Pearl, which is a good choice by them. I think that is definitely the type of place where you'd have your pinky up.
2: Pinky up spot.
3: He's the exact opposite. Which I also think there was a conversation where he offended some older woman. He was trying to explain to me. I guess that sounds about right. So,
0: AB, well, I was going to ask you. I mean, speaking of travel, have you laid out the? When do we embark on the training camp tour? Does that happen this week? Couple of days.
29: Yeah. So. That starts Sunday. I'm with the Seahawks Monday. I don't think I'm letting go of any state secrets here. Seahawks Monday, Cardinals Tuesday, Niners Wednesday, Cowboys Thursday. That's in LA, of course. Rams Friday, Chargers Saturday, Raiders Sunday, and then Broncos a week from Monday. And then I think the Midwest after that. So, that's how far I've gotten to this point. Just in my planning and all of that. I like to take it in waves, you know. It's a lot to plan it all at once. So I'm pacing myself.
2: Is there any one trip you're more excited about? Like you mentioned the Pearl. I know you may have your watering holes at the different stops that you go to.
0: Yeah.
2: Is there one that you're more like, you know, like it's an annual, I'm excited to see the people there, get back in the area?
29: Yeah, I mean, I don't know. I mean, like when I go between Cleveland and Columbus or Cleveland and Cincinnati, I'll stop in Columbus and I'll see some of my buddies there. That's always good. I like seeing, and you guys saw this like with the World Cup. In fact, I may actually do some things, pick up some ideas from what these guys did, but like I, you know, I like if you, you guys follow that like Freddy guy on from Germany that was on Twitter, right? You guys,
0: yeah, is that real?
2: Oh, yeah.
0: Is that real or is that?
29: I don't know if it's real or not, but like I like what he, some of the stuff that he showed is like what I like about my training camp trip is that like I get to see things. I go to places you would never otherwise go, and so you get to see things you would never otherwise see. You know, like there was a video he put out of, I think he was going through some town in Northwest Ohio, and you know, like he was like wowed by like holy crap, this like looks like it's out of like a Norman Rockwell painting, and like that's the cool thing is like you get to see all kinds of things like that. You know, so getting to see things like that's cool. I went to a really cool bar in L.A., Jonas, and I met some Rams people there a couple of years ago, and I want to find my way back, and I can't remember the name of it for the life of me. It's right by the – it's just north of the airport.
2: Grunions.
29: If I can – you know what? I'm gonna text – I'll text Patrick the name of the bar. If I pull up, like, Google Maps or Apple Maps, I bet I could find it. Well, but it was like –
3: Hold on, Jonas. You're going to miss the best part. You just called him Patrick? Is that how you address Patty Suica?
29: That's how he introduces himself or refers himself on text message, I believe.
2: Yeah, he's Patrick.
29: Would you refer to him as Patty?
2: Really?
29: What?
2: Yeah. Unless it's
3: Patty
2: Q, Suica.
3: He's his last name.
2: Q and Jonas, they Patty. Do Patty.
3: Well, first off, I mean, Pat, you're young. I don't know that you can get away with Patrick yet. Like, you have to get to at least 30, I think.
29: I think he refers to, I think, am I wrong? You refer to yourself as Patrick, right?
4: I have to you when I'm being formal.
29: Yeah, on text, right? Like, that's why I called him Patrick.
2: Or when he's selling LeVar out, you know, on the show.
4: I don't know what you're talking about, man.
2: It's Patrick.
0: I mean, you know, AB, I did want to point this out. I mean, when you're in Oxnard for Cowboys camp, if, you know, you head up the 101, you stop off in Thousand Oaks, go to Sunset Terrace. That's my brother's spot. You can go there and get a get some food, get some
29: Sunset
0: drinks.
29: Sunset Terrace, okay.
0: Yeah, there
29: it's
0: you go.
29: Nice up there. It's a pain in the ass to get up there, isn't it? But, like, it's really nice up there.
0: It's
29: when
0: right
29: you
0: off the freeway,
29: there.
0: Just the 101, right off the freeway. Just pop off Moore Park Road. You're right there. But, yeah, that's neither here nor there.
29: No, I'm saying, like, it's a pain in the ass to get in that area. I'm not saying it's a pain in the ass to get to your brother's bar. It's a pain in the ass to get all the way up there in the first place. Once you're up there,
0: that's why how you map this stuff out is crazy to me. Like, I don't know how you do it.
2: If you go to Grunion's, I'll meet you there and ask for Rob. Rob owns the spot. Ask for Rob, and I'll
29: Where
2: come meet
29: it?
2: You. It's literally right down the road from it's Manhattan Beach. It's right on the top,
29: straight
2: out from the airport.
29: Okay, yeah, I'll hit you up. I'm saying
2: you hit me up, and we'll go bond.
3: He's been to South Bay.
29: Got it.
0: AB, curious. We were talking about you had the report out that with the Raiders, Mendoza is going to be sprinkled in with the first team during training camp. Obviously, he's still unsigned, but they're working through whatever the details are with that. I mean, what is the real possibility that he could be the starter, if not week one, really early into the season?
29: I don't think it's a great possibility. Their intention is
3: to call Jonas
29: Cousins. And they're that's been the idea all along. And, you know, I think anybody who's been around like that family of coaches, the Shanahan, McVay, Kubiak family of coaches, with young quarterbacks, it's really, it's a methodical step-by-step process in developing them into the offense. And so my understanding is like, it's been a lot of the details, they've been working on over the course of the spring, footwork drops. Like the big thing is getting him used to playing under center, which he didn't do a ton of in college. And so, I think for the coaches to this point, it hasn't even gotten to the point where they're like doing the side by side comparison. Okay, what would Kirk look like versus Fernando? When they get into camp, one of the advantages of having Kirk, and I know they looked at it this way, is he got so much experience in that offense, in so many different iterations of that offense. Like, that's like a second language to him. So, like, Kirk doesn't need every single rep to be ready for the season. Is he going to want a lot of reps? Yeah, but like, he doesn't need every single rep. So they're going to be able to, over the course of camp, get Fernando some reps with the first team and get him some looks there. But the intention is to go into the season with Kirk as the starting quarterback. And I think part of that, too, guys, boils down to, is the team around the quarterback ready to support a rookie, you know? And I don't know that the Raiders are. Where they are from an offensive line standpoint, where they are at the receiver position, they've obviously got like a really good, potentially great tight end in Brock Bowers, back with a lot of promise in Ashton Jeanty. But just from a roster standpoint, they have a little ways to go, you know, and I think they recognize that. And so, you know, part of it's going to be, you know, Fernando's, you know, readiness to play. And I think that's going to take a little time. You know, but the other part of it is going to be like their ability to support a rookie quarterback in a way where he can play well enough to maintain his confidence. And, you know, I think that they still feel like they got some development to go on their roster before they get there.
3: Albert, you know, looking at this training camp schedule, is there any teams out there you're looking at saying, I'm kind of curious to see what they are going to be able to accomplish this year? We're talking with Pete earlier this week, and it feels like there's a lot of teams that we should be in it and a lot of teams that won't be.
29: Yeah.
3: Like, not many in between. Am I missing someone that you're thinking of in the back of your mind?
29: I mean, I think the teams with the new coaches like are really interesting to me. Like, I saw like one of the gambling sites had the Ravens as having like the lowest odds to make it out of the AFC and go to the Super Bowl. And like, you almost forget they've got a first year head coach, you know? So like, I think the three teams that had coaches that were in there for a long time in Baltimore, Pittsburgh, and Buffalo are really interesting to me. Now, I think Pittsburgh is a little bit of a separate case because they're bringing in a guy, you know, who's now, you know, in his third, you know, stop as a head coach, and Mike McCarthy. And obviously he's got over two decades of experience running teams. And so like, what Mike McCarthy's situation is a little bit different than Jesse Minter or Joe Brady. But, you know, I think if you look at those three teams, it's not like they're in a rebuild. You know what I mean? Like, it's not like any one of those teams is like, oh yeah, like, you know, this head coach was here for a long time. It ran its course. We're tearing the thing down. In each of those cases, like, those teams are built very much to win right now, you know? And so, I think it puts like a different type of pressure on the head coach and a different type of urgency on, you know, his ability to adapt and to grow into the role. And that goes for the whole staff too, you know, in those places. So those three teams are like, to me, really interesting because I think looking at it like objectively, the AFC, like, which wasn't great last year, like, should be as deep and balanced as we thought it was going to be last year. Like, really what prevented that from happening last year was Joe Burrow got hurt, Lamar Jackson got hurt, the Chiefs leveled off, then Patrick Mahomes got hurt, the Chargers tackles got hurt. I mean, you can go down the list of all this stuff that happened last year that affected the strength of the conference. You know, well, now you got those three teams, Pittsburgh, Baltimore, and Buffalo, in that conference, in like that deep balanced conference with first year head coaches. It's going to be interesting to see, you know, what they look like when we get to October and November.
2: AB, I'm curious, has there been any updates on Josh Jacobs' situation? I mean, I don't know how serious, if he gets charged or if that's, has that, I guess it would have broke, right? If they did not charge him, or if they did, how does that, you know, how is that being handled as of right now? Because he's a major piece to that Green Bay Packers offense.
29: Yeah. And I think it is definitely like a variable going forward, and we'll see where it goes. But, you know, the reason like we're talking about it is because he's a football player, right? So you got to talk about it from a football standpoint too. And that's a position they just don't have a lot of depth at. You know, so how do the Packers feel about where they're at with that situation? You know, I think we may get a tell on whether or not they do anything to add someone at that position over the course of the next 6 or 7 weeks before, you know, you get to the start of the regular season.

0: itself and whether or not they address the position in the next few weeks.
1: Are they able to keep him active if there were a charge to come down? I guess would be a quick follow-up.
0: All that stuff kind of like lands in the hands of the league. So, I mean, it's sort of TBD.
1: Yeah, I got you.
2: Albert Breer, senior NFL reporter, lead content strategist of the MMQB.com, joining us here on Fox Sports Radio. Get him on X at Albert Breer. I know you've talked about this recently and reported on this, that we had heard that Baker Mayfield wasn't going to have contract negotiations or discussions once training camp started. Here we are, still no deal. Where do things stand between him and the Bucs?
0: So they're going to be talking this week. And really, it was interesting because I think like where they were when Baker talked, back in June, that was sort of ground zero for the negotiation. You can argue the Bucs should have been more aggressive about this, but at that point they had submitted an initial offer, and Baker's camp hadn't countered yet. You know, so when Baker was saying at that point, like, oh yeah, we're not close, we're far off, that essentially just means that his side didn't like the offer. The other interesting thing he said was, like you said, like setting that deadline, like wanting to get it done before camp. And I think that might have been referencing, you know, what the Bucs have done the last couple of years, and that like they've done some big contracts during training camp, right? So Tristan Wirfs, Luke Gadecki, their tackles, their corner, Zion McCollum, got a deal during camp last year. Like over the last few years, they have gotten these done like during training camp in the lead up to the opener. And so, you know, I think like that was sort of a warning shot from Baker too. Like, I'd like to get this done sooner rather than later. And maybe I'm not okay with you carrying this into when we start practicing the way you did with those other guys. So I think that makes this a critical week. And I mean, look, here's the thing is like all those deadlines are artificial, right? So like, do I think that like if they make progress this week, Baker's going to stand there when they put the pads on and say, no, stop talking to him, when there could be like $55 million a year out there for him? No, I don't think he's going to say stop talking, but I think it was a way to put pressure on the team in the moment. And look, like I think this one is like not overly complicated. The franchise tag next year for quarterbacks is right around $50 million or going to be right around $50 million. Two tags over the next 2 years would be $110 million. So that sets you in that kind of sets the framework at like about $55 million a year, which is what Jared Goff and Trevor Lawrence and Jordan Love and Tua Tagovailoa and all those guys got a couple of years ago. Maybe add a little for inflation on that. Like it doesn't feel like it should be that complicated a deal. And I do think they'll get something done.
3: Albert, you've been a longtime defender of Tom Brady. Based on his most recent actions, how would you explain or describe what the hell is going on in his life right now?
0: Well, I would explain it by like with the one word that I put up on Twitter on Sunday, which is why. Like, why are you doing this? Like, I for the life of me, I don't know. I watch all these stunts that happen at that Fanatics Fest and everything else. And Fanatics Fest seems to me like a place where, I mean, with all due respect, you're being paid for feeling important, you know, or feeling like you're a part of something big, you know. So that's one thing, getting paid to be at an event like that. Like I understand that. That's easy money. The going deeper into it with some of this stuff, it's just, I don't know. It's wild to me because I remember, and I really like Tom as a person. And like, I think, from having covered him for 20 years, like, I think he's a good-hearted guy, and I look at some of this stuff, and it flies in the face of so many of his actions from when he was younger. And so when I started covering him in 2005, my first year covering the NFL, I was a Patriots beat reporter. I can still remember people up here in New England would poke fun at Peyton Manning for taking every endorsement that was put in front of him. Like, Peyton Manning was America's pitch man. embrace.

0: Brady was so careful about the endorsements he did. He'd only endorse a certain type of car. He'd only endorse a certain type of watch.
1: He'd only endorse
0: a certain type of shoe. And everything was like a golfer. You know what I mean? Like everything was premium.
1: Yeah.
0: And now he's like a Pizza Hut pitch man, and he's like doing the Undertaker thing at Fanatics Fest. I don't get it. Like the only thing I can think of is like maybe, and this is, I think I've talked to some ex-Patriots players about this, and like maybe, you know, some of those guys were convinced when they were playing in New England and when they were winning championships that if they just took a little less while they were playing, that there was going to be this pot of gold at the end of the rainbow on the other side of it. And a lot of those guys found that that pot of gold didn't exist.
1: Mm.
0: And so a lot of those guys try to cash in now in every way they can. And some of them actually regret taking less. The only thing I can, that's the one explanation is that.
1: That's interesting.
0: Like Brady felt like he walked away from so much money when he was a player that now it's just in his head, like, I got to take every dollar I can get, which like that to me would be an understandable explanation.
1: I got one last question, but I find that that's like there's a lot of meat on that bone right there. Maybe that's a conversation for another time. I was going to ask you about George Pickens and them giving him the franchise tag and him playing on it. What do you think the true intentions of Dallas are? Do they look at it from the standpoint of him prove it and we're going to take care of you after, you know, we get to July or whatever? Or is this we just need him for one more year and let's just play this one out?
0: I think, LeVar, this is like a wait and see, basically. Like, this is a guy who has a lot of history. There's a reason he fell in the draft, and it wasn't just the knee, right? You know, he, like, the character questions were there coming out of Georgia. Mike Tomlin, who can manage just about any personality, walked away from him. And you guys have heard me say it before. Like, I always viewed it as a red flag. When Mike Tomlin is walking away from a guy because he can't handle him, like, look out, you know? And we've seen it with Le'Veon Bell. We saw it with Antonio Brown. We've seen it over the years, right? Like, where when a guy would leave Pittsburgh, it would fall apart. And so, like, this one went the opposite way. And that's good on George Pickens, right? Like, that's great, like, that he was able to have the year that he had after Pittsburgh gave up on him. He deserves a ton of credit for that. I think for Dallas, it was more, before we give you the truly big money, before we give you the market-shifting deal, we want to be absolutely positive that what you were able to accomplish in 2025 wasn't just you straightening up and flying right for a year, right?
1: Mm-hmm.
0: And so we can use the franchise tag as a mechanism to get there. And if you prove it again, then we'll reward you, you know? And so I think, like, honestly, it was a logical way to handle it. He was available for the price he was available for in May of 2025 without many suitors for a reason. And that reason is the same reason why I think the Cowboys like him as a player, like him as a guy, like what he did in 2025, but want to see a little more.
2: Get him on X at Albert Breer, senior NFL reporter, lead content strategist at the MMQB, who will be taking off on his training camp tour starting this Sunday. AB, happy travels. If you're out here and you get some time, let us know. We'll come hang out. But either way, we always appreciate it.
0: What's the name of the place, LeVar?
1: Grunions.
0: Grunions.
1: G-R-U-N-I-O-N-S. Grunions.
0: Oh, all right, okay. I'll look it up.
1: Yeah. Check it out.
3: So there we go.
0: This is going. All right, thanks, guys.
2: All right, thanks, AB.
1: Don't get jealous.
2: It is two pros and a cup of Joe here. Tapping on Fox into your Sports finger. Radio. I mean, what are you going to pick them up with?
1: I'm going to pick them up in that Nissan Frontier, baby, because it's built to have a good time, and it's, well, built to get it done. I respect a pickup that's built to get the job done with making no fuss. And that's the Nissan Frontier, built for the work week, ready for the load up and the tailgate on the weekends. 2026 Nissan Frontier.
2: It is two pros and a cup of Joe here on Fox Sports Radio. And up next, if you want to get fired up for the upcoming NFL season, this might not be the one to do it. That'll be yours here on FSR.
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2: 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We will close up shop here on, we'll call it about 15 minutes from now, with another edition of The Leftovers. That'll be yours here on FSR. John Harbaugh, who spoke recently about Cam Scataboo doing a backflip and slipping on some confetti at Fanatics Fest and doing all that on a busted up leg. We were talking yesterday about him, you know, defending his guy and having his back and so on and so forth. And then we got a little glimpse as to what the opening meeting with the Giants as they embark on training camp sounded like there with the G-men. Let's take a listen.
30: Welcome, man. Good to see everybody here. You excited?
31: Yes, sir.
30: A little nervous?
31: Nope.
30: Huh? A little nervous? A little nervous, man. I'm nervous, excited, nervous, you know? Nervous like you're full of game almost, Mason. Get this thing kick off. I'm standing up here in front of the New York Giants. The New York Giants. It's the New York Giants sitting in this room. The New York Giants. Wow, it's an honor. It's an honor to stand in front of this room right now. And I know those coaches back there feel the same way, right, coaches?
31: Certainly.
30: It's an honor, man. We've been working, haven't we? We've been working early, we've been late, getting ready for today. Today. Sitting in this chair, in this seat, getting to work, getting started, our beginning. Because this is where it all begins. Together.
2: So, look, man.
3: I mean, VAR, get fired up, VAR. I mean, come on.
1: That did nothing for me.
2: I don't know what else you're a former Giant. I don't know what else you need.
1: That did nothing for me.
3: So, there was people comparing this speech to, you know, showing up for a presentation that you didn't do anything for, didn't prepare for. Some people felt like it was extremely underwhelming, but maybe this is just more his personality. Like, I don't know John Harbaugh. Haven't really come across him at all, so I'm not sure what to expect. I know there's a bit of quirkiness that came with that that I feel like both John and Jim Harbaugh display whenever they're on camera or in a public setting. So I'm not sure what to make of that. But this is a little bit of a window, I think, into why when you see certain coaches up there in front of a room, you go, yeah, this could get stale. Like this could be something where they just don't relate or they're not able to attract the attention. I will say this. It's gotten everyone's attention on the outside, maybe for how bad it is, but at least it's drawn some sort of attention from it. So I don't know. I'm not sure if this is a window into maybe John Harbaugh being unrelatable to players now, if this is simply just how he operates, how he talks and is. If that's the case, it feels, I don't know. I mean, I don't want to say what I want to say because it's not my comment, but it did. Someone made the comparison to it sounding like Joe Biden, like a Joe Biden speech.
2: Oh,
3: I was like, oh,
2: no.
3: And I was like, and after they said that, I was like, oh, I went back and listened. I'm like, now I can't not hear it. So say whatever you want. I'm not sure this is a great sign or maybe it doesn't mean anything. I don't know. I'm not sure what to make of this.
1: It didn't touch. Listen, maybe that's a disarming way of going about something, is not being all the way relatable. Sometimes the worst thing that can happen is you're too relatable. You know what I mean? Maybe that's what, I mean, they're going to have to go through some work together. They're going to have to see what culture he's bringing and he's building. And he's a tough coach and he's an old school coach. So I just wonder, is he being kind of like soft spoken or cool and corny? Because when we get down to it, it's going to be real work. Or is that his bit? If that's his bit, that's a weak bit. He needs to work on that one.
2: Does any of this stuff matter?
1: Matters. It matters.
2: But people were making jokes about Dan Campbell biting kneecaps. They were making jokes about Nick Sirianni.
1: Yeah, but meant it. Nick Sirianni meant it.
2: Well,
1: Campbell meant it. Like, he is going to bite a kneecap. Like, he meant it.
2: I mean,
1: how can you mean, well, we're here and it's the New York Giants. We are New York Giants. Like, these younger generation kids are sitting there like, man, I'll be gone.
3: Play it
1: in
3: again.
1: Year.
3: Just
1: play
3: it
1: again.
3: Again.
1: Play it again.
30: Welcome, man. Good to see everybody here. You excited?
0: Oh, yes, sir. Yeah,
30: a little nervous?
0: Nope.
30: Huh? A little nervous? A little nervous, man. I'm nervous. Excited nervous, you know? Nervous like you're full of game almost, Mason. Give us a kick off. I'm standing up here in front of the New York Giants. The New York Giants. It's the New York Giants sitting in this room. The New York Giants. Wow. It's an honor. It's an honor to stand in front of this room right now. I know those coaches back there feel the same way, right, coaches?
0: Sergio.
30: It's an honor, man. We've been working, haven't we? We've been working early and we were late getting ready for today. Today. Sitting in this chair, in this seat, getting to work, getting started, our beginning. Because this is where it all begins, together.
1: I mean, he's right. He's not wrong. I'm not judging him. Let me be clear. I think he's excited and for what it's worth, again, he was a long tenure coach in Philly. So he knows the NFC East. He knows what it's like. And when he was in Philly, it was, well, I mean, Philly was probably the top, but it did go back and forth. I mean, you recall 2000, the Giants were in the Super Bowl. So, you know, there is a tremendous amount. The Giants are a blue blood pro football team. So to be a part of that type of an organization after having spent time with Reed and Philly for the time that he was there, I think he really does mean the fact that, wow, like, I'm the head coach of the New York Giants and you guys are players for the New York Giants. So I think he's just trying to set a tone. I'm not going to read too much into it, too far into it. It's a right out the gate type of deal. and he is the head coach. And so there does need to be a level of respect.
3: The New York Giants.
1: Yeah, the Giants. I just think
3: New York Giants.
1: The way these newer, younger generation of kids are wired, like when they was like, yeah, we're not nervous. Like they're probably really not nervous. Like they're really not. Like you gotta find out what works. And the only way you find out what works is being yourself and getting to know the people by being yourself. And maybe that's just exactly what Harbaugh is doing here.
2: The last time the Giants won a Super Bowl, Jackson Dart was 7. I don't think they know the Giants the way that some of us may look at the Giants because they've been that bad for so long. But I still don't think that they're going to be bad because John Harbaugh had a lackluster speech. I also don't like the fact that this speech is that people.
1: Why would it be considered lackluster?
2: Well,
1: like every speech has to be like a gladiator speech or 300. Like he's got to be Leonidas in it or Maximus Decimus Meridius. Like what's he got?
3: Not everyone needs to be, but maybe the first one should be pretty damn good.
1: I think that's an unnecessary expectation. Just be yourself.
3: So?
1: Yeah, just be yourself.
3: I bet your speeches were whack then. You probably just walked out and was like, "Hey man, hey man, hey man." Hey, man, get your crap together.
1: You know what I mean, man? Where's your helmet, man?
3: Hey, boy.
1: Why you ain't stretching right, man?
3: Hey, man.
1: Hey, my head of school called me in and said I was getting blamed for being a bully.
3: And as a coach?
1: As a coach.
2: I believe it.
1: And I was like, oh, these little soft little SOBs. Listen, I always tell y'all, the worst thing you could do is ever end up on the radar. When I walked into that head of school's office and he said that I was being like considered to be a bully, I was like, I'm on the radar.
3: Buddy, we were doing a walkthrough at a place where I was coaching. And the coach said to me that a kid couldn't participate because he didn't have a mouth guard. And I was like, it's a walkthrough. We're not even in full pads. We're just in helmets. Like, what does he need a mouth guard for? And they're like, that's just school policy. So the principal came over because this was the first time I had a chance to introduce myself. And she had made some comments about, you know, the program and trying to support and help out. And I just stopped her dead in her tracks. And I go, you guys have an awful culture. And until you actually want to prioritize this, it's never going to change.
1: You were on the radar after that conversation.
3: Conversation,
1: yeah,
3: I was on the radar. I'm pretty sure there was some other things I was written up for. The coach wouldn't tell me, but like, it's the same thing. It's like at some point, and we're getting off track, but
1: we're not. It's very relevant. Like, because what you're saying, go ahead, finish your point.
3: No, I was just going to say, like, you're trying to instill a certain manner in which young people need to understand, like, you're going to encounter this. Like what I always try to prepare, like, players I coach or my children is there's going to be a day when dad's not there for you and you need to be self-sufficient. You can't be looking for someone else to save you. You can't be looking for just looking up on the internet, looking up at AI. Like, you have to figure it out.
1: That's right.
3: Like, that's part of life. There will be situations where you can't just find the answer because you grew up in a world where it's just given to you. You have to go search and find it out. And that's a hard thing to teach young people, given the way we coddle them at a young age.
1: That was most likely the premise of my first conversation is don't y'all come up in here expecting me to baby y'all. As a parent, my job is to prepare my children to be able to live life without me. If I left today, did I do a good enough job for them to be able to function successfully, thrive, not just survive, but understanding what survival is? That was my first, probably the first conversation, the premise of what I delivered to my players is that I am going to do what I'm going to do with the intentions and the ideas of preparing you guys to be productive, successful thrivers and survivors, if need be, in your life as adults.
2: Yeah, but then
1: ain't none of y'all going pro.
2: But then moments later, you know, moments later, you put a shiv in that guy with the oxygen tank. So I think it kind of fell
1: on a different school. It was a different school, and he ran up on me.
2: Okay, yeah,
1: he ran up on me.
3: In your defense, when I look back at that video, because I did look it up, I did notice he was starting to try to use the oxygen tank as a weapon. So I do want to acknowledge that. He was trying to swing at you.
1: He didn't have an oxygen tank.
3: I mean, he acted like you were Jaws and I don't recall the movie as well as Jonas does.
4: Son of a bitch.
3: He was throwing the oxygen tank at you, trying to blow you up.
2: Yes, he was. Yes, he was.
1: He definitely was trying to blow me up. He sought me out for certain.
2: Well, listen, blow us up on YouTube.
1: Whoa.
2: Check us out. 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
7: Right now on SR-14 westbound near Columbia Shores Boulevard, there is a disabled vehicle blocking the right lane. We are seeing some heavy traffic I-5 southbound from Highway 500 to I-405. It'll take you about an extra 10 minutes and about an extra 15 minutes I-84 west.
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9: 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How did my father become this scheming mastermind? 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
21: 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LeVar Arrington, Brady Quinn, Jonas Knox with you here. 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
0: Here's the leftovers.
21: All right, Larray, what do we got?
7: Well, yesterday's leftover came true. Let's see if this one does. Rumor has it, Jake Paul restated yesterday some wild claims that he plans to join the NFL after he's done with his boxing career. This was at Fanatics Fest yesterday. He said that he's interested in going to the Cleveland Browns because he grew up in the Cleveland suburbs. But in the interview, he said it's pretty simple. Really, it's going to take is me after boxing, practicing some roots. I have a couple of teams and coaches that I've already talked to that are interested in bringing me on the team. It's really going to be quite easy.
21: How's that feel?
1: I'm sorry, what's he going to practice?
5: It sounds like roots. He wants to be like a Kittle.
7: Yeah, once he practices some
5: passing routes.
1: Routes. Have you ever heard, even if people say roots instead of routes, have you ever heard any coach say roots?
5: No.
1: I haven't either. Like, that's one of those ones where once you coach, it's beaten out of you.
5: And you're not saying it incorrectly, root. Like, it could be like roots. 66, like route 66.
1: I've just never heard a coach go, all right, boys, time to practice our passing routes. Like, what?
5: No, it's always been routes. It's routes. But that's cool. But that's more interesting of a conversational piece.
21: How long do you think it'll take him to learn the root tree?
5: It doesn't matter. You're not going to be George Kittle, bro. I know you think y'all look alike, and it gives you your inspiration of thinking that you can do it. I know Gronk is Gronk, and you're like, if Gronk can do it, like,
1: you know,
5: you're confused.
1: Tim Tebow tried to transition to a tight end, and he is a much more accomplished, successful athlete. I think that's fair to say.
21: Yes.
1: And he couldn't do it. So I don't think Jake Paul is going to be able to do it. Now,
5: Tim Tebow is one of the greatest football players to ever play. You know what I mean? Like,
1: in college, yeah. But like, I'm saying,
5: he's not a football player.
1: Well, I'm not going to go that far. I mean, he might have been able to play at some level or maybe played. I don't know.
5: No.
1: I'm just saying, like, it's not an easy thing to do.
5: It wouldn't look right.
1: Yeah. If there's a Cal Sheet contract or something out there, I would be buying the no. I'd be buying the no contract.
5: Buy the no. So. Buy the no. And matter of fact, buy to this show. Buy.
1: You know what?
7: Yeah, a couple more seconds.
1: Jonas. Bye. Jonas is trying to. Jonas is trying to actually be on the other side of this one.
5: Whoa.
21: Yeah, I believe. I mean, listen, he's an Ohio guy. I think he can make it. I do.
0: We goodbye. Are-
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23: Ice Cube's Big 3 season is heating up. 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Coach Steven Jackson and the DMV Trilogy face off against two-time MVP Michael Beasley and the defending champion Miami 305 in a must-win game for both teams. Then the battle for Texas as Greg Monroe, Coach Nancy Lieberman, and the Dallas Power take on Jonathan Simmons and the Houston Righands. 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
29: Hey, you know how the world's kind of in a real scary place right now with the horrible stories we hear about every week? I'm Robert Evans. I'm a journalist, and I cover the international fascist movement. And in 2019, July of that year, I decided to do something a little bit different. Instead of covering horror, I wanted to go look for hope. And I found it in a place you might find kind of unlikely, northeastern Syria. The region I visited is known as Rojava, and when the Western media covers it, they mostly just refer to these people as the Kurds. Since 2013, a loose alliance of revolutionaries over there have been fighting to not just drive back ISIS, but to establish something of a utopia, an egalitarian, feminist, eco-conscious community in a place that previously had known mostly war and terror. In the Women's War, I'll take you to this place, and I'll introduce you to the revolutionaries fighting to build it. 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Follow me as I travel to a land of war and hope, a place trapped on the edge of utopia and oblivion. I'm Robert Evans. 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
10: Here's Jason McIntyre.
13: Hello and welcome to The Herd. It is a nice Thursday out here in Los Angeles. And not just because we're doing a lot of NFL football today. Camps around the NFL starting to open up. LeBron, dude, you missed your window. You could have announced earlier this week and had a great runway of all the shows, all the podcasts talking about your decision, and now you're dragging it out and the NFL starting to take over. I'm Jason McIntyre in for Colin Cowherd, joined by Rachel Nichols. Rachel and I thought, boy, this is great. LeBron hasn't decided. Content for days. LeBron, come on, buddy. What are we doing here? Rachel, you're waiting too, huh?
16: I am waiting, but I'm fine. Just keep doing what he's doing. First of all, he's a grown-up. He is allowed to decide where he lives and works. We don't have to decide for him. Mm-hmm. And, you know, you and I are together for the next few weeks, Jason. We can wait as long as it takes.
13: I don't have much going on here. Although, as we start to dig into the NFL, we got some troubling signs ahead for the Denver Broncos. We've got Wembanyama adding to his villain resume that started in the NBA playoffs. And now, oh boy, people are out on Wemby. But I do want to start. Let's go big picture. Macro, folks. NFL season is nearly upon us. We're about a month away from when it gets serious with fantasy football drafts and everything. And then when the calendar turns to September, the kids are back in school. You got time to dig in. NFL Super Bowl predictions. This is version 1.0, my Super Bowl tiers heading into the upcoming season. Sit back. We're going to go through the 17 teams that are in the Super Bowl tiers. I'm sorry to my Jets fans out there. I know you guys love talking Jets with me. They did not make the cut on Super Bowl tiers. So we're going to start here with overhyped teams, right? These are teams that have decent Super Bowl odds, but I believe they are in the overhyped category. And we're going to start with number one, Colin's Chicago Bears. Yes, I know Ben Johnson. Oh, he's so amazing. And man, he looks pretty damn good. But I think the Bears are a little bit overhyped. Everybody remembers that incredible Caleb Williams fourth quarter against the Packers. He was phenomenal against the Rams in the playoffs. He was the comeback king last year, putting the team on his back and carrying them. Is he going to be able to do that again so consistently? Ben Johnson, year two, will defensive coordinator say, hey, we know the tendencies, Ben. We know what you want to do. We're going to be ready. I do think there are some offensive line questions surrounding the Bears. We'll see. I have them in the overhyped bucket. I also have, folks, the Dallas Cowboys as a team overhyped. Stop me if you've heard this before. The Dallas Cowboys are overhyped. I mean, listen, you know, Dak Prescott has two career playoff wins, yet every year, well, could the Cowboys get to the Super Bowl? I would say pump the brakes. Let's see if he can get to an NFC championship. I mean, that hasn't happened for the franchise in, what, three decades? Yes, the offense is there. I will give a shout out to the Cowboys for drafting very well. I thought they upgraded the defense. Remember last year, you know, Dak was playing with basically one arm tied behind his back, given that they had no defense after trading away Micah Parsons. But I got the Cowboys as overhyped. I also have the Jaguars in that bucket. They won 13 games last year. If you ask Joe Public on the street, hey, how many games did the Jags win last year? I bet you nobody could remember. They won 13 games and hosted a playoff game. They lost to the Buffalo Bills. But I have the Jags as a little overhyped. They come back down to earth. They could still win the division. I don't think they will. And then finally, the Denver Broncos. Now we have an entire segment dedicated to Collins, his guy, Bo Nix. We're going to talk Bo Nix a little bit later. Big question mark there. Just, you guys, we talk about this all the time when handicapping the NFL. One score games. Denver was 11-2 in one score games last year. Ain't no shot they duplicate that. Yes, the defense is great. Yes, Jalen Waddle is going to be a huge addition to the offense. But Denver, for me, falls into the overhyped bucket. So those are the four teams that are in category four. Let's move to the next category, and that's going to need some help. These guys are legit Super Bowl teams, but they're going to need some help. The Cincinnati Bengals are here every year, right? Joe Burrow, you know, I jokingly call him Glass Joe. Can Joe Burrow stay healthy? Played 8 games last year. Like, I mean, come on. Every year, something's up with Joe. And then, of course, there's the defense. No matter how good Burrow is, the defense, major question mark. Somebody tried to sell me on, hey, coach is on the hot seat. Coach is under pressure. I was like, is Zach Taylor number one? Because he should be. So the Bengals are going to need some help. I do like Cincinnati a lot. Going to need some help. San Francisco, man. You guys know I'm a Brock Purdy truther. That's my guy. Mostly because Colin doesn't love him when we should love him. He's a great story. Last pick in the draft. Went toe-to-toe with Patrick Mahomes in the Super Bowl. Should have won it if the defense could have got a stop. Folks, the Niners are on their 5th defensive coordinator in 5 seasons. You know, this is an aging roster from Trent Williams to Christian McCaffrey's workload. We know George Kittle's coming off an injury. The defense getting up there a little long in the tooth, as they say. They're going to need some help. I like the Niners. I don't love them as much this year. Now, the Patriots are interesting. They were one of the best teams in the AFC last year. But if you guys remember, they played a historically easy schedule. So was Drake May an MVP candidate? He finished 2nd to Stafford because he's an amazing deep ball thrower and he's just an awesome quarterback who's going to take over the league? Or was it because they faced the easiest schedule anybody has this century in the NFL when it comes to backup quarterbacks and bad teams? Like, Drake May feasted, but again, they didn't play a great schedule. Finally, gonna need some help. We talked about them yesterday, somewhat glowingly. The Kansas City Chiefs. Patrick Mahomes coming off the injury. A lot of questions about the defense, folks. Losing McDuffie is a huge loss. Chris Jones, boy, you talk about getting old. I don't want to use the W word, washed. But when Chris Jones looks washed, Travis Kelce might be there. Mahomes is going to have to carry the load. The reason they're in the Super Bowl tiers is because of Kenneth Walker. I really like that addition to unlock some play action in that offense. So those are the four teams that are going to need some help. Now we get to the next tier where it's starting to get serious. Super Bowl contenders, tier two. We're calling this I Want to Believe. I'm really close to putting these guys in the top tier. We're starting with the Chargers. I think the Chargers made the best offensive coach hire, the biggest upgrade in the league, grabbing Mike McDaniel. Folks, the guy knows offense. You can hate on his look all you want. South Beach Mike, make fun of him all you want. I'm just telling you guys, he knows offense. Him and Herbert are going to cook. Herbert gets the tackles back. I think we're really talking about a stacked offense in LA, and I think they're close. The problem is, I can't put him in the top tier if Herbert hasn't won a playoff game. I need to see it. I know they will, but to the Super Bowl, that's a bit of a leap. And then number two, Buffalo Bills. Now, I know I kind of savaged Buffalo yesterday, and we had Albert Breer on. We'll get to him in a second. I want to believe Buffalo, but the defense is kind of looking shaky. Josh Allen's down 30. You had the coaching change, the new stadium, a lot of newness. I saw a stat where their leading edge rusher this year in terms of sacks had 7 last year. You know, Bradley Chubb, what are we going to get out of him coming off the injuries? So here's Breer yesterday talking about the Buffalo Bills.
7: I've got high expectations for the Bills this year. You know, I think DJ Moore is a good acquisition, a guy that they have background with because Brady was with him in Carolina. And I also think this is interesting. Like, the hire of Jim Leonard as their defensive coordinator, like, this is a guy who was like on a fast track to become a head coach a few years ago. Hit a little bit of a speed bump there when he didn't get the job at Wisconsin, but was really well regarded in Denver. And I think he's going to be an important piece to the puzzle with Buffalo too. When you're talking about having like an attacking style of offense, I think Jim Leonard's going to reflect that on defense too.
13: Yeah, listen, I want to believe, but we'll see. Buffalo, Green Bay is a fascinating team. I'm just telling you guys. Last year around October, November, they were pegged for the Super Bowl. This team was looking awesome. And then it all fell apart. Injuries really crippled them, and they lose their final 4, and then they go to the playoffs, and they blow a huge lead, and somehow LaFleur's on the hot seat. That is total garbage. Micah Parsons is going to be healthy. The tight end is going to be back. Josh Jacobs hopefully will clean up his off-the-field nonsense and stay out of trouble. I'm just telling you, this team I want to believe in. Something's holding me back, but I love the Packers. Detroit Lions. Folks, in soccer, we talked about the spine of the team during the World Cup. How about this spine? Goff, Gibbs, St. Brown? That's phenomenal. I want to believe, but again, only 9-8 last year in year one post Ben Johnson. I want to believe, but Dan Campbell, are we certain he could put them in the Super Bowl? Part of me thinks the window has closed. And the Texans are last, folks. I almost forgot about the Texans, but I do love them analytically, and I love the defense. The real question here is, hey, we got the best defense in the AFC, okay? Can C.J. Stroud deliver? How about this fact? C.J. Stroud has 3 playoff wins. Dak Prescott has 2, but they're never talked about in the same breath. Stroud, 5 turnovers in the postseason last year. You can't do that. The defense essentially carried them against Pittsburgh, and then Stroud, vomited all over himself against New England in a forgettable game. I want to believe Houston, but I'm not quite there. And the final tier, the top one, the legitimate contenders to win the Super Bowl this coming season. I'm calling them proven commodities. We got to go to the Rams, obviously. They need no introduction. They got a decent pass rusher this offseason, this guy named Myles Garrett. He's solid. That's a nice little upgrade. Another gentleman named Trent McDuffie, who's the perfect elixir for JSN on Seattle. So, I think the Rams, according to all metrics, have to be the Super Bowl favorites. Vegas loves them. High win total. Stafford, Devontae, Puka. There is no weakness here, folks. There isn't. I'm not even going to get into the Aaron Donald stuff. There's no weakness. So the Rams, for me, are a proven commodity, as are the other 3 teams here, largely. The Seattle Seahawks, they are a proven commodity for sure, having come off the Super Bowl. The Philadelphia Eagles, 2 years removed from the Super Bowl. The final one's interesting. I have the Ravens as a proven commodity, and I know that some people are going to scratch their heads over that. But Lamar Jackson has proven he's one of the best quarterbacks in the league. He's proven it with 2 MVP awards. The problem is, when you get to January, what's the deal, my friend? But I have them in proven commodity because Vegas believes. And if the guys who built casinos in the desert are all in on Lamar Jackson with an 11.5 win total with Jesse Minter and a new play caller from the Ben Johnson tree, I'm sorry, but I've got to put them under proven commodity. Minter has shown he's one of the elite defensive minds in this league, right there with Mike McDonald. And Lamar Jackson, I do believe, has enough weapons to be in this category. I'm sure they'll get a lot of pushback. How can you have them there and not the Chiefs? I don't know, guys. These are my Super Bowl tiers, 17 teams. I'm sure they're going to get picked apart online. Nobody likes the Eagles. Hey, I like betting on Jalen Hurts. He's a winner. What do you want me to do? I'm not betting on Sirianni. I'm backing Hurts. So those are my Super Bowl tiers to start the show. I'm feeling great about them. I do reserve the right the final week in August, when Colin takes his next vacation, and I will come on and upgrade the Super Bowl tiers, having, done some preseason homework, and hopefully none of these teams succumb to injuries. So that is a fun list to start the show. Coming up next, ladies and gentlemen, we have a new villain in the NBA. No, it's not quite the OKC Thunder, although they are villains, those floppers. But his name is Victor Wembanyama. We'll do Wemby. We got some Bo Nix slander. Colin, apologies in advance. All that's coming up next here on The Herd. Medtronic, the world's largest medical device maker, has confirmed a data breach after a cyber attack by an extortion group. The company says an unauthorized party accessed data for about 3.8 million people, including names, contact info, dates of birth, social security numbers, and health-related information. 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
1: I got to tell you, I've been in a lot of cool rooms. I have never been in a room like this where there is so much electricity. There is buzzing. I mean, and who knew it would be football or basketball school that would get everyone
0: July,
1: in
0: baby.
1: A tizzy. I mean, phone lines are lit up. They could have 1,000 lines right now, and every single one of them would be filled with people calling in on whether or not a certain school is a football school or a basketball school. That's how you do a think about it Thursday, is he?
0: You're welcome.
1: How about that? Arkansas, football or basketball?
0: I got basketball.
1: I have basketball as well.
2: I think this is easily football. Easily football.
1: Guys, Nolan Richardson. I mean, they won back-to-back championships in the 90s, that school.
0: 40 minutes of hell. I almost said 60 minutes of hell. That would have been a football thing. 40 minutes of hell.
1: Then they'd be a football. They want to be 60 minutes of hell, I promise you. But
3: you can't even get it.
1: Before we get to the update quickly, let's take Christian, who's in Pennsylvania today. Christian, go ahead.
4: Hey, guys. Thanks for taking the call. About the football or basketball school. Would you factor in individual awards at the school? Because a lot of times individual players will bring in more fans. So like with Florida, with Izzy's team, you got the basketball team's got three championships. The football team's got three championships. Basketball team has never had a men's player of the year.
1: Right.
4: Football team's had multiple Heisman. So for me, I'm going football, even though recency bias would say basketball because they've won more recent than the football team has. But the individual awards and players at the school would have me leaning towards the football team.
0: Yeah, yes. Definitely a factor to think of there, especially because when you think of the Heisman, it's got so much more prestige even than the National Basketball Player of the Year, right? And for Florida to have, what, three of them?
1: Right.
0: So, yeah, that's something to consider. And so, like, you're right. It's more of a recency thing for me. Are we shifting to a basketball school? But, yeah, it's hard to argue with history.
1: What do you think Tebow would say if you were asked this question?
0: I don't know. He'd probably ask if I'm circumcised.
5: I love it.
2: I think Louisville is, Louisville is the best example of the recent success from a player where they have a Heisman in Lamar Jackson. Their basketball team has been through a couple coaches recently, but I don't think anybody would really push back that in the state of Kentucky, Louisville views himself as a basketball school. Kentucky views himself as a basketball school.
1: They don't have a choice.
2: But they had Lamar Jackson in a pretty good Heisman campaign season.
1: I know, but they didn't do any winning. The reason I'm willing to call Indiana football schools because they're sitting on top of the college football world right now.
0: Didn't even think of Mendoza winning a Heisman. I'm just thinking of them going undefeated and winning a national championship at a time where it's difficult to do.
1: By the way, before we get to the update, we'll get back to your calls in a second. The other thing I'm stuck on is Pitt having the greatest Mount Rushmore in college football history.
0: It's pretty good.
1: Dan Marino, Tony Dorsett, Aaron Donald, and Larry Fitzgerald. It's better than Miami's four.
6: You Revis on there.
1: I know.
2: Wow.
1: Right. Revis isn't on there. Hugh Green is not on there. LeSean McCoy is not on there. It's better than Miami's, I think.
0: That's going too far.
1: What do you mean? It's Ray Lewis, Michael Irvin, Ed Reed, Warren Sapp.
2: Miami gets docked because they don't really have a quarterback that is Mount Rushmore worthy.
1: And LSU's Mount Rushmore all comes from the same team.
0: Yeah. It's all offense, too.
1: What a team that was. Let's go to Ike. He's got a sports update.
7: Thank you, Stu Gotts. NFL Media reported that Carolina Panthers promising second-year linebacker Nick Skorton tore his right ACL in practice today and will be out for the season. Skorton last year as a rookie, 5 sacks and 7 tackles for loss. The Tennessee Titans placed offensive tackle J.C. Latham and safety Amani Hooker on the physically unable to perform list. The Baltimore Ravens have just waived rookie quarterback Diego Pavia.
1: You don't say.
7: Try to contain my amazement. 31 other teams. Now's your chance.
1: Oh, it's going to be the Jets. Don't worry about it.
7: Oh, yeah. That's it. That's a very, very good point. I'm going to pre-write that copy right as we speak. In Major League Baseball today against the Minnesota Twins, Cleveland Guardians starter Gavin Williams struck out 11, allowed just 2 hits in 7 scoreless innings. He struck out the side on 9 pitches in the fourth. Then, however, taken out after 7 innings and 97 pitches, leading 1-0. Twins promptly tied the game against the Cleveland bullpen, and they just pushed 2 runs across in the top half of the 12th inning to take a 3-1 lead at Cleveland. Now in the bottom of the 12th inning, leading a Guardian fan named at Jeff Dime to post moments ago on social media, and I quote, "I can't take this BS anymore. Absolutely disugsiting," which I assume he meant to spell absolutely disgusting if he wasn't so angry. Anyway, elsewhere right now, the Toronto Blue Jays up 2-1 over the Tampa Bay Rays after 5. Earlier today, Atlanta Braves hit 4 home runs at a 6-5 triumph over the San Diego Padres. All yours, Stugatz.
1: All right. Thank you, Ike. Appreciate it. Definitely a showman. Let's go to Matt, who's in Michigan today. Matt, go ahead. You are on Fox Sports Radio.
3: Hey, fellas. Thanks for taking the call. Real quick.
1: Thank you.
3: Just wanted to say, longtime follower, listener, I unplugged for a little while. I spent 24 years in the Army. You got me casted 5 days a week. I drive 69 from one side of Michigan across all the way over 5 days a week. So I get off work at 2:30, man.
1: Well, Matt, thank you, and more importantly, thank you for your service.
5: Seriously.
3: Hey, it's my honor. Thank you for your support. Seriously. Hey,
1: yeah.
3: Think about it. When you go to college, it's all about, you know, becoming a professional. So what is the school known for? You know, what are they producing most of in the spotlight? Football players, basketball players, supporting this question. And same concept if you thought about law schools or medical schools. Use the same concept when you approach to determine what type of school are they. Think about it. Hey, thanks. So, thanks, fellas. Need a
1: miracle. And you're right to tell us to think about it because it is a think about it Thursday, and that's what we're supposed to be doing. Thank you, Matt. Yes.
6: So, yeah, I mean, I would say with, like, Michigan – see, here's the thing, though. So in basketball, one player can affect a team more than in football, right? So if you've got, like, a Glenn Rice who went over – won a national championship with Michigan and had, you know, multiple all-star seasons in the NBA, like, that sort of sticks more than, you know, some lineman who had a Hall of Fame career coming out of a school. Sure. It just feels like it means more when a basketball player does that. And so I would say, yeah, it does matter which one produces more, you know, professionals in one sport versus the other. But it just feels like sometimes when it comes to basketball, it, you know, the percentages, it's disproportionate to the actual amount of success.
1: Sure.
2: I have a nominee for a football Mount Rushmore from a school that can't argue that they're not a basketball school.
1: Okay, I like this. All right, give it to us.
2: And I think it's the best Mount Rushmore for a clear basketball school.
6: Give me that one more time. This is the Mount Rushmore of?
2: A football Mount Rushmore of a school that can't deny that they're not a basketball school.
1: Like Pitt. Well, now Pitt's a football school.
2: Pitt's a football school.
1: Yeah, they are. You're right. I said
6: okay,
1: it last
6: so a basketball school that has a very good football Mount Rushmore.
1: Yes.
2: Syracuse.
6: Ooh.
2: The Syracuse football Mount Rushmore.
6: Donovan McNabb.
1: No, it's good. It's Dwight Freeney. Yeah.
2: I don't think Freeney's on it.
1: Harrison.
2: That's how good it.
1: You do me a favor. Next time Freeney's on, you tell him that to his face, okay? He's on permanently on my Mount Rushmore.
2: Then you tell me who you're taking off here.
1: Okay.
2: Jim Brown.
1: Oh, no.
2: Ernie Davis.
1: Oh, my. I've been boxed in.
2: Marvin Harrison.
1: Oh, no.
2: Donovan McNabb.
1: Oh, Jesus. I'm sorry, Dwight.
2: Larry Zonka.
8: McNabb, wow. Get off.
1: Wow. Zonk. McNabb off for Freeney? I'm good with that.
2: I think just looking at
8: You're
2: this
8: welcome,
2: list.
8: You're welcome,
2: Dwight. Yep. Just looking
1: I mean,
2: at this
1: Dwight
2: list
1: won a Super Bowl.
2: Too.
1: How about that?
2: Just looking at this list, too, John Mackey. Now, I've never seen John Mackey play. It says he's a revolutionary tight end.
1: Yes.
2: And I know the best tight end gets the Mackey Award. And I'm just putting two and two together. Mm-hmm. I'm assuming it's named after John Mackey.
6: Yeah,
2: this is like keeping
6: so good at math.
2: This is like keeping Biletnikoff off your Mount Rushmore.
1: Yes, but do you feel like we should transition to a new tight end and name the award after them? I mean, perhaps
2: Kelsey.
1: Maybe LeBron.
6: That is a great football Mount Rushmore for an undoubtedly basketball school. Like, what is Syracuse's even basketball Mount Rushmore? I don't even think that compares.
1: Derek Coleman.
6: Okay.
2: Carmelo. Buddy Boeheim.
6: Yeah, Dave we're running Bing. Out pretty quickly.
1: Dave Bing.
6: Okay.
1: Yeah.
2: Well, the problem with Syracuse basketball is, like Florida State football, you have to use one of your spots on the Mount Rushmore for a coach.
1: Yes.
2: Because Boeheim's getting on that Mount Rushmore for Syracuse basketball.
1: Yeah, we left off DJ Ronnie Cicely. Good player.
6: I think it would be, well, according to the internet, Sherman it would be Douglas. Dave Bing, Carmelo Anthony, Derek Coleman, and Sherman Douglas.
1: Yeah. Sherman, yeah. And Pearl Washington, too. Left him out. Syracuse is, if you're Mount Rushmore of college football players, let's do it this way. If you pick a school and the Mount Rushmore of college football players is better than the Mount Rushmore of college basketball players, you're a football school. And if it's reverse, where the basketball Mount Rushmore is better than your football one, you're a basketball school. Fair?
2: Wow. So now you're switching Syracuse to a football school then.
1: I go.
2: He just boxed himself in.
1: I tend to do that.
6: Where did Tyreek Hill go to college again?
2: Small school.
6: Yeah. I was trying to figure out if he belongs on any impressive Mount Rushmore because we've seen the best of Tyreek Hill already. You saw that news, Stugatz, or he put out a vlog basically saying he's not getting any power off his left leg. And it's just one of those situations where it's like, all right, we already know we're never going to see the old Tyreek Hill again. If he's already putting out these concerns, if you will, we've seen the best of Tyreek Hill. And it just makes me sad that that happened in a Dolphins uniform and nothing came of it. Nothing.
1: You guys see what he did there, right? He saw the calls dried up. He saw we were running out of steam on this particular topic. And this is what he does. And it's why he's great. It's why I love him so much, because God bless him. No one else would do it around here. Not even me. I'm including myself here. I would just sit here and continue to pound college Mount Rushmores until the end of time. But Izzy, he sensed that we were all tied up on the topic, and he transitioned us to Tyreek Hill. Mm.
8: It's a better left turn than some of the callers have made.
2: It was a good transition. Izzy, yeah. Tyreek Hill, he went to Garden City Community College. He transferred to Oklahoma State University, and then he finished his collegiate career at the University of West Alabama. I actually have a Mount Rushmore, a football Mount Rushmore, of a school that can't deny that they're not a basketball school.
1: Okay. All right. You need clarity on that again, Izzy? Or
6: no, kidding? No, no. I'm good. I figured this one out.
1: You wanted our thoughts on Tyreek Hill, but anyway, go ahead.
2: Now, yeah, I mean, I could stay on this topic all day. Yeah. I'm looking at the clock right now. Whenever our hard out is,
1: yes.
2: I can stay on I know, but football you, school, basketball
1: you
2: school.
1: You and I can do that. Izzy was trying to transition out of it, rightfully so, because we're doing a live radio show, and he felt like we should get to something else, and we are stopping him, preventing him, like Tyreek Hill. Izzy can't get any movement.
6: No, that's totally fine, because now I'm just trying to figure out who Oklahoma State's Mount Rushmores are for basketball and football.
2: Oh, football, wow. Dez Bryant.
1: Oh, wow.
6: Wow.
2: Barry
6: Dez Bryant
2: Sanders.
6: Didn't even come up. I got Barry Sanders, Thurman Thomas.
1: Yes.
6: Dez Bryant, and then the fourth one is a coach. Doesn't count. Mike
1: but it's
6: Gundy.
1: A football school, though, right? I mean, Oklahoma State.
6: I don't know. You want to know the basketball players?
1: Yeah, please.
6: Eddie Sutton. That's the head coach. Doesn't really count.
1: Well,
6: Big Country.
1: Yeah.
6: Bryant Reeves.
1: Oh, God.
6: John Lucas.
1: Yeah.
6: And Marcus Smart. It is definitely a football
1: it's
6: school.
1: It's a football school. All right. What do you have, Taylor?
2: Wow. Cade Cunningham, maybe. Cade Cunningham,
6: my friend. Cade. Yeah. Cade's new, yeah.
1: I need to ask something. Was that on the air?
6: Yes. No.
2: Okay.
6: No.
2: Was it? Was
6: it? No, it was not.
1: Right. You want to say it on the air, please?
5: No. You guys left Doug Gottlieb off your Mount Rushmore of State basketball.
1: Yep.
6: Wow. Yeah. Look, we can make a million jokes. I loved watching Doug Gottlieb in college.
1: I was a great player.
6: It was so much
1: Kidding
6: fun
1: me?
6: To watch him
1: yes.
6: play in college.
1: Controlled the game, didn't have to score a lot, dished out assists. He was a very good player.
6: Yeah.
1: I'm not certain if he's on the Mount Rushmore or not. He used to host the show, and now he's coaching full-time. What do you have, Taylor?
9: Some dude named Doug.
1: Thank you.
2: My football Mount Rushmore of a school that can't deny that they're not a basketball school.
1: Mm-hmm.
2: University of North Carolina.
6: Okay.
8: Some really good names on there.
1: They're definitely a basketball school.
2: Can't deny that.
6: I can think of one.
1: But yeah. Lawrence Taylor's on that list.
2: Lawrence Taylor.
8: Julius Peppers is on that list.
2: Julius Peppers.
1: He was great.
2: Now we got Drake May coming up.
6: It's a little empty.
2: Dre Bly.
6: Ooh, you lost me there.
1: It's not bad.
2: I mean, I didn't say it was the bell of the ball, is he?
1: No,
2: I said it was just
8: that's
2: our
8: the top five when you have two.
2: Yes.
1: But their college basketball Mount Rushmore is the bell of the ball. That's which is why the
2: we are the ball.
1: It's the greatest Mount
8: didn't
1: Rushmore.
8: Even put Bill Belichick on there.
1: And nor will he.
2: No, Mac Brown's on there before
1: you. Come on.
2: No, come on. Come on. Mac Brown was great.
6: No, you come on.
1: This is sports radio.
2: Mac Brown was great in the 90s.
1: Don't look now, boys. We're doing a little sports radio.
6: No, you come on might be the best rebuttal I've ever heard in my life.
1: No, you come on. What do you got?
2: I feel like I left my body when I said that.
1: I've never felt more at home.
6: So Tyreek Hill, huh? Not a cheetah any longer.
1: He's got no burst. Someone's going to sign him, though. Like in week 7 and go win a Super Bowl with that guy.
6: Isn't he still a Dolphin, though?
1: I have no idea.
2: No, they released him.
6: Oh, okay.
1: He's unsigned, right?
2: Yeah, he's unsigned.
1: Yeah. That smells like a...
2: It doesn't even seem... His video made it very clear. Like, he's not even healthy enough to even work out for teams. So it's hard for a team to sign him if they have nothing to go off of.
1: Mikey, you want to finish that sentence? I was about to say it smells like, do you know the team I'm thinking of? Cause I was thinking of McVay. I mean,
8: I was going to say Chiefs, but also wonder if him putting out a video saying he's not quite healthy enough is him saying, this is why I'm not signed. It's not cause nobody wants me.
1: Right. Well, I mean, but he's not helping himself
8: get them.
1: Right. But putting that news out there is not helping him get signed. I mean, he's saying he's got no burst with that leg.
6: Well, that's an interesting point there, too. Do you really think that if he was anywhere near his normal self, that people would hesitate based on what happened down here? Because what happened down here was not the worst, right?
1: No.
6: It was, stuff that people have recovered from in the past. You know, much worse than that. So yes. I feel like if he was even 80% of what he was, that he'd, you know, everybody would be clamoring to sign him.
1: The Rams are going to have Aaron Donald and Tariq Hill. I am telling you right now.
2: Come on. Come on.
1: We will continue our list of the top 100 greatest baseball players of all time, according to a guy named Jake.
6: If you missed any of today's show, be sure to catch the podcast. 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
19: Ice Cube's Big Three season is heating up. The most competitive basketball league on earth is on CBS this Sunday. Coach Steven Jackson and the DMV Trilogy face off against two-time MVP Michael Beasley and the defending champion Miami 305 in a must-win game for both teams. Then the battle for Texas as Greg Monroe, Coach Nancy Lieberman, and the Dallas Power take on Jonathan Simmons and the Houston Righands. The game played the way you love. 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
25: The different color noises, white noise, brown noise, pink noise. Brown noise is deeper, has lower frequencies, it's got more bass, minimalizes that higher frequency. Mm-hmm. And I didn't really know this, but apparently you can liken some of these to sounds in nature. And apparently brown noise is more akin to like a river rapid or a heavy rainfall or thunder.
26: Because there's also white noise and pink noise, you think brown noise is just named after the color brown. Wrong. There was a scientist named Robert Brown from Scotland.
25: White noise is used, aside from just sleeping, a lot of times with like noise-canceling headphones and stuff, mm-hmm. masking other sounds.
26: Pink noise is a little different. It's kind of like the compromise between white noise and brown noise.
25: As far as which one is best for sleep, there have been some very middling studies over the years. But at Oxford in 2017, they said that they fell asleep 40% faster listening to white noise, but their overall sleep was about the same.
26: Okay.
25: There was a study in 2017 from Northwestern of 13 older adults, and they said pink noise provided deeper sleep overall and improved ability to recall words.
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1: All right, we will get to the baseball list here in just a second. Taylor, you want a good one? Because UCLA, they're Mount Rushmore of college basketball players. I would put up with anyone's except for North Carolina because they have Michael Jordan. Look at their football one. okay? It's Jonathan Ogden, it's Troy Aikman, it's guys like that. They pride themselves, I believe, on their basketball history, but they desperately want to be a football school.
0: You think UCLA wants to be a football school?
1: I think some people think UCLA is a football school because their success in college basketball came back in the 60s. I mean,
0: it is a lot of Kareem Abdul-Jabbar, John Wooden carrying the mantle still for UCLA basketball.
1: Bill Walton, right.
6: But Lou Alcindor for UCLA basketball. Kareem Abdul-Jabbar was actually a running back for the UCLA football team. Yeah.
0: But I think UCLA prides themselves on being the, like, again, my blue blood meeting. UCLA, we've kicked UCLA out of the blue blood club, but UCLA is always trying to reapply for a reentry into the club.
1: Yes. It would be Jonathan Ogden, I think. They're Mount Rushmore of football. Maurice Jones-Drew. Did he go there? Kenny Easley, cornerback, and Troy Aikman.
0: Oh, you're not putting Jackie Robinson on there.
1: What do you mean?
0: He played football.
1: Yes. I've been boxed in yet again. Let's get to the 100 greatest baseball players, according to a guy named Jake.
6: Not from State Farm.
1: No, it is the 100greatest.com. Check out his website.
6: There?
1: Something came up.
0: He's rattled by the Jackie Robinson. 1939, he led the nation punt return average and was a key member of the famous unbeaten but untied Bruins team. I don't know what "but untied" means.
1: It means they didn't have a tie.
6: So just
0: why I put that in.
1: Timeless.
6: Never lost. Yeah.
1: And it just went back down. Let's get to the 100greatest.com, top 100 baseball players of all time. Mikey, where'd we leave off yesterday? Can't hear you.
2: Number 85, okay. Hal Newhouser.
1: Okay, Hal Newhouser. I mean, does not belong on any list of top 100 anything.
0: Mikey, if I could interrupt for a second, the 1939 UCLA team, they tied four times. They were 6-0-4. It seems like all they did was tie.
1: No one's ever tied more. So we left off at 85 with who?
2: Hal Newhouser.
1: Okay, Hal Newhouser. I mean, he's not even in my top 100 Hals of all time.
2: Okay, before I give you the next answer, the number 84, I just have to tell you, before the show, I said to Bordop Ricardo, who is the biggest baseball fan I've ever met, even more so than Tim Kirkjian.
1: Yes.
2: I just told him the year this guy had started his career, which was 1928, and Ricardo told me who it was.
1: Wow. Yeah.
2: Well, of course. Yes.
0: I was trying to edit our podcast before the show, and I wish you guys were in this room. Because you would have wished you weren't in this room very quickly. It was just Mikey saying what year the guys played in and Ricardo trying to guess the names.
2: Whew. He was right so
0: My mental health was being tested.
1: Yes. It's not exactly the room in Tahoe before the golf tournament kicks off.
0: 1938. Was it Joe DiMaggio?
1: I'd like to hear him do it that way.
2: So right. Number 84 on the list is Carl Hubbell.
1: Never heard
2: and
1: of him.
2: And all I told Ricardo was 1928.
1: And he said Hubbell? Said,
2: yeah. Carl Hubbell.
6: Sounds more like an astronaut.
1: That seems impossible.
2: Number 83.
1: Was that on the air?
2: Cy Young.
6: We're going to have to start a new segment that says, was that on the air? Because
2: yes. Was that on the air?
6: Just a little spoiler alert. Anytime it's Sam, it's more likely not on the air, Stu.
3: I'm just trying to feed you guys stuff. I said Hubble telescope in your ear.
1: No, I know, but feed us good stuff.
3: All right. Sorry, I tried. Hubble telescope. It's close to an astronaut.
1: Don't take that home with you, Sam. It was a joke.
3: I know.
1: You lobbed it up for me. I slammed it home. I love you. Okay. Don't personalize it. Go ahead.
6: Sam's still laughing at my circumcision joke.
3: Yeah, I am. That was great.
1: It was odd. Me and Mikey are still.
6: I love it.
0: Do your Tim Tebow research.
1: Interesting show today. Go ahead, Mikey.
2: Number 83, Cy Young.
1: Ah, that seems absurd.
6: Somebody I've heard of.
1: Well, they named an award after him.
2: What award?
1: Should we change that award? I mean,
0: yeah, the Pedro Martinez.
1: Mm. Really? I don't know.
0: No, I would probably name it after Randy Johnson. If we're being honest.
1: No Yankees, huh?
0: Randy Johnson was a Yankee.
1: Oh, he was, yes. Cup of coffee.
0: Checkmate.
2: That.
1: Yep.
0: I think I'm going to try to make checkmate my new thing. Because that felt good when I said it.
1: I'm sure it did. Nothing feels better than an old checkmate.
6: I like King Me. I like to play checkers instead.
1: Yeah. All right, go ahead, Mikey. Sorry.
2: Number 82, Ernie Banks.
1: Ah. Yeah. Taylor,
0: Mr. Cub.
1: While we're going through this, can you look up Cy Young's numbers, just his career stats? You're going to be floored. I mean, the guy pitched forever. I think he had like 570 wins.
6: Until he was Cy old.
0: Yeah, 5'11 and 315. 815 games started.
1: Oh, my God.
0: Rubber arm.
1: And where do they have him? Where does Jake have him?
2: Number 83.
1: I mean, show some respect.
0: 815 games started. If Cy Young pitched in today's baseball, he would have needed like six Tommy John surgeries by now.
6: I'm looking at a photo of Cy Young in his playing days. His playing days, he looks older than my grandfather when I knew him. Yeah. Like, it's crazy.
1: Mm-hmm.
6: it's crazy how old these guys play.
1: It's odd to have a last name, Young.
0: And look decrepit.
1: Cy is your first name.
0: Influenza is going to take us out.
1: You would bat 390 against Cy Young.
4: Oh, no, I got dysentery.
6: I would bet zero against Cy Young.
4: Oh, or against the softball pitcher. Number 81, Harmon Killebrew.
1: Hammer and Harmon, I think.
6: Really?
1: I don't know. I just made it up.
4: No.
1: Great player, though. I mean, 500 homers certainly deserves to be on this list created by Jake.
6: A guy named Killebrew has to be great at chugging beers.
1: Yes. Yep.
0: His nickname was Hammer and Harmon, too.
1: Oh, good. There you go. Next one, Mikey.
2: Number 80, Roberto Clemente.
1: Wow, there are 80 players in the history of Major League Baseball better than Roberto Clemente?
0: Come on. Man, I've had a show.
1: How have you had a show? You checkmated me, and your response to come on was no, you come on.
6: And did you have an answer for him?
1: No.
6: No, you didn't.
1: You're right. You're the MVP of today's show.
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10: 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Coach Steven Jackson and the DMV Trilogy face off against two-time MVP Michael Beasley and the defending champion Miami 305 in a must-win game for both teams. Then the battle for Texas as Greg Monroe, Coach Nancy Lieberman, and the Dallas Power take on Jonathan Simmons and the Houston Righands. 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
20: Here's something pretty disturbing I discovered while researching this podcast. This is what it actually says on the Los Angeles Police Department website. The site states that the Adult Missing Persons Unit investigates 3,200 cases a month, and 70% of those missing people are found or returned voluntarily within 2 or 3 days. It goes on to explain, and I quote here, since being a missing person is not a crime, police are given a very limited role while conducting these types of investigations. At the bottom of the webpage, it gets more disturbing. There's a section titled, What If They Never Returned? And here's the official police advice. In such situations, you may want to enlist the services of a private investigator to assist in your search. If you can't afford a PI, the police elaborate, quote, another option would be to contact the Salvation Army, which has a missing persons locator program. There is not a single sentence on the LAPD website that would lead a loved one of a missing person to have any faith that the police would properly investigate it. What the LAPD is basically saying is, if someone you love goes missing, don't overreact. They'll probably turn up, unless they don't, in which case you should get someone besides the police to look into it. All this is my way of saying, if the police took missing persons cases as seriously as they do, say, bank robberies, I wouldn't have had to do this podcast in the first place and end up chasing a violent criminal halfway around the country. I'm Neil Strauss, and you can hear the full story of To Live and Die in L.A.
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1: It feels very much like a soap opera right now. And as we talked about yesterday, or actually over the last week, I expect the conversation, the tone, the rhetoric to continue to rise as we near the vote by the city council, as the Trailblazers and the city continue their negotiations. But we continue to get more and more information that is being leaked out by different members of the press, and it's causing more angst within Trailblazer fans. And that's what happened last night. Now, the majority of these cuts were ones that took place a few weeks ago when the Blazers went through that massive wave of cuts after Tom Dundon had taken over the team. And we've talked about it on the show, how we knew there would be some changes to broadcasting, both television and with the radio, but we didn't really have those details as negotiations have been ongoing. But it was Maury Brown from Forbes who put out a report last night, and this is what people have been talking about. My phone's been nuclear over the last 12 to 14 hours, people hitting me up wanting details, wanting to know what's going on. And Maury wrote, under new owner Tom Dundon, the Trailblazers have been under a microscope on several fronts. Beyond the contentious battle for public funding to upgrade the Motor Center, he's taken a chainsaw to the club staff earlier this year. The Trailblazers made significant cuts to the front office, laying off 70 employees to cut expenses. Now, Blazers Broadcasting is getting the axe, either through layoffs or contracts not being renewed. After 19 seasons with the Blazers Broadcast team, TV analyst Michael Holton has been let go, as well as statistician Tom Haverstraw, former ESPN legend and Blazers TV host Neil Everett, and Jamie Hudson. Several other broadcasters' contracts have lapsed, with deep pay cuts being expected in some places. On Wednesday, television play-by-play man Kevin Calabro announced he would not accept a pay cut to return to the Trailblazers. And Joe Freeman added on in a report saying, Kevin Calabro tells me
3: He has decided to step away from Blazers broadcasting and will no longer call games for Portland. The team and its veteran play-by-play man had been in discussions on a new contract, but he called the offers, quote, subprime. Interesting. And he has decided to move on. In addition to that, Maury Brown writes, the cuts move beyond on-air talent. The TV production crew has also been reduced. As of now, the Blazers are without a producer after Greg Fonseca left the Blazers to take a job with NBA Broadcasting. What's up, Greg? Congratulations on your new gig. Greg's good people. Graphics will reportedly be reduced, all of which could affect the quality of the broadcast. And while the status of Travis DeMers remains unclear on the radio side, it's possible the radio call road games could be remote. TV talent is retired to travel to the sites, according to the NBA. So there you go. On Wednesday, the Blazers released a statement on the cuts. Quote, we are deeply grateful to all the hardworking individuals who have contributed to our award-winning broadcast over the years. I can't comment on individual personnel decisions, but I can confirm that we are making changes for the upcoming season as we continue to evolve with changes in the broadcast industry and look to become more efficient in our business operations. While plans are still being finalized, play-by-play radio broadcasts will continue in the 26-27 season and will not be television simulcasts. Request for comment by the NBA has been made and not yet returned. When Dundon purchased the Hurricanes in 2018, he notably let the radio broadcast team go, which featured Hall of Fame and longtime radio announcer Chuck Kuyten, in favor of airing a simulcast of television broadcast audio when Kuyten wouldn't take an 80% pay cut to stay with the team. Only the Toronto Raptors radio team doesn't travel with the team for road games. So I can confirm the report from Maury Brown that the radio broadcast will continue in the upcoming season. Now, I can't speak to specific details yet because things are still being finalized, but the radio broadcast will continue. So I would expect Travis DeMers to be around, which is a very good thing. Now, Jason Quick also put out a report. He's been talking to people. He says, confirming Joe Freeman's report that Kevin Calabro is stepping away from Blazers television play-by-play. Calabro said he received low contract offer on Monday. Quote, easy decision, not worth my time, Calabro said, which is sad because it's a great roster and the people there are great. Now, one thing I know after talking to Calabro is, I think it was Los Angeles. Was it the Clippers? It was some job in LA a few years ago, 2 or 3 years ago, that was open. And of course, Calabro, I am one of the few who loved Calabro when they brought him on initially. A lot of people were upset about Mike and Mike being let go. And I'm friends with both of them as well. So I love Mike Barrett and I love Mike Rice. But I'm also friends and love Kevin Calabro. Calabro's always been one of my favorite play-by-play voices. I used to love him on the radio call on ESPN National Games with Dr. Jack Ramsey. That's about as good as it gets for me when it comes to a radio crew. So I'm a big believer in Kevin Calabro and the job that he can do. Love him. And he's going to be fine. He'll be able to get a job elsewhere with any of the major networks. And of course, with the Sonics coming back, he would probably have a ready-made home with the Sonics if he chooses to continue to work. So I kind of got the writing on the wall. I think it was the last home game of the year. I think it was. I was at Motor Center. I was down in Blazer Broadcasting. And Calabro walked by and he handed me some Blazer gear. And he goes, end of the year, here's some Blazer gear for you. And I thought that was a symbolic moment where I think he knew at the time he was not going to return. And so there you have it. But Kevin Calabro is a great man. I can call him up at any time. He'll answer questions. He's a big believer in radio and will give feedback, input. He's a caring individual, loves his family. And obviously, he's a phenomenal, you know, talent both on radio and television. So I love that. But also very happy that the radio broadcast will continue as we move into the new season. Quick also tweeted out, Trailblazers radio play-by-play announcer Travis DeMers is no longer a team employee after his contract expired June 30th. The source says a return in a lesser role that has not been ruled out. Travis DeMers has been the play-by-play voice for the last 7 seasons. So there you have it. That's the latest. That's what people are talking about today. That's what I've been getting blown up over. And there you have it. So it's crazy. Every day it's something new. either in regards to Tom Dundon or the negotiations from the Blazers side or the city side. Now, again, I have people who are getting mad at me right now because they think I'm crazy. I just am telling you exactly what I believe. No one's telling me what to say. No one's telling me what I can't say. I'm just telling you what I believe. I do not believe that the Trailblazers are going to leave town. I don't believe Dundon is trying to leave town. I don't think he's got his eyes set on leaving Portland. I think the guy's trying to negotiate a deal with the city, and he's trying to get the best deal possible. Now, there are people who disagree with me. Brian Berger would be one from Sports Business Radio. John Canzano has a little bit less faith in the process. And then there are people who are in the middle where they're not really sure because they're still trying to get a feel for Tom Dundon. But I remain in the same spot that the Blazers are going to remain. They're going to get a deal done. And regardless of the rhetoric right now, it's going to push them to the bargaining table and they'll sign. I don't think the NBA wants the Blazers to leave either. So I just think a deal is going to get done. But as I've mentioned before, strap in. You got to buckle up because things are going to get a little bit wild in terms of finger pointing and rhetoric until we get that deal signed. And that's really what it's all about. And you just have to understand that. You've got to embrace that. It's going to get wild. There's going to be things said that might hurt feelings, finger pointing, a lot of nonsense going on. But I think in the end, they'll get the deal done. So I've not wavered from that. And I've seen nothing and heard nothing that would cause me to change that. And these negotiations, they get nasty. They got nasty in Raleigh when Dundon was negotiating with the city after he purchased the Hurricanes. And I think part of it, too, could be, you know, cultural differences. You know, Dundon lives in Texas. He's a billionaire. He's coming to a new town that's different in terms of life approach, in politics, everything. People out here are different. Anyone that comes to Portland and lives here for a period of time will tell you that the people, the setup, the surroundings, the environment, it's just different. Not in a bad way, it's just different. And so you get someone coming in guns a-blazing from Texas, there's going to be a bit of a clash there, and that's okay. It's all right. In the end, if the Blazers remain and Tom Dundon is satisfied with the deal and the city is satisfied with the deal and we're able to settle in and focus on basketball, that's really what matters the most here to me. And, you know, Tom Dundon is not in a position to where he's going to show his hand. He doesn't have to. He's not going to try and make any of us feel good about the process. He's got a job to get done. And that's part of the negotiation. So just remember that as you hear some of the rhetoric coming out that the city is fighting for what they believe in. Tom Dundon is fighting for what he wants. And it's going to get nasty at times, but that's okay. That's part of the process. No one is going to come out and say, you know what? The city's not going to do it either. The councilors are not going to come out and say, you know what? We want the Blazers here. They can have whatever they want. And we'll make sure that we massage Tom Dundon along the way because we care about him. They're not going to say that. And Tom Dundon's not going to be like, you know what, Blazer fans? I just want to apologize for being a little bit brash, being an out-of-towner when I took over the team. I love basketball. I love sports. And I care about you. And I love the Northwest. And I think Mount Hood is beautiful. And I went to the Oregon coast the other day, and I've never seen anything like it. And I've got to be honest with you, traveling around the country as I have, there's no fan base that truly matches the desire, the passion, and the connection between team and community like Rip City. You guys are the best basketball fans in the country, and therefore, I would never move the team out of town. And I just wanted you to know that because I care about you, and I care about people. Like, he's not going to say that. As much as we might want him to, that's not going to happen. And that's okay, too. So I am in the same spot. I think the team will remain. I think they'll get a deal done. And with the changes to the broadcast side, like I've told you from the very get-go, I am in broadcasting. I love radio. Like, I love radio to the core. Like, I love the ability to communicate verbally. I love theater of the mind. I love sports on the radio. I love everything about radio. It's my thing. So anytime someone wants to adjust or reduce the role of radio, no, I don't care who you are. I'm not going to be okay with that because I love radio passionately. But when you pay $4.25 billion to own a team, you have the ability to come in and make the changes that you believe are necessary to run an effective business. So I'm no different than anyone else. I probably won't agree with every decision that Tom Dundon makes. But right now, what I care most about is getting a deal done with the city so that that lease can be signed and the Blazers are going to be here for the extended period of time. That's what matters most. Kevin Calabro is a great human being and a great broadcaster. I love him to death. But changes do happen. We survived the change with Mike Rice and Mike Barrett. And we're going to be able to survive this change to whoever the next TV voice is going to be. Now, I could tell you who I would hire for that spot. But it's not my decision. All right, 503-248-0620. I'm really excited about the show. In fact, when we come back, Dave Deckard from BlazersEdge.com will join me at 420. But I've got something really special. I'm so tired of the negative right now surrounding the negotiations with the city and the team that I'm going to do something special at 520 that I think you will enjoy. And I'll tell you what that's going to be coming up next here on the Rip City Drive. Hope you're enjoying your Wednesday afternoon. This steamy, I know that it's steamy because it's a little bit moist. I feel moist. My drawers are a little bit moist. It's just warmer outside. And my body temperature after a workout always rises a bit, so I'm moist today. I just wanted to let you know that. And I'm sure that's going to make you really comfortable to know that I'm moist sitting in the studio. All right, great story about what's coming up at 520. We'll do it next on the Rip City Drive.
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4: Portland 205 southbound, as you're rolling past Airport Way, be aware of a disabled vehicle that's made itself rather cozy on the right shoulder. I-84 westbound near 82nd Avenue, we've got another stalled pickup truck to be cautious of on the right shoulder. Plus, inbound Sunset Highway, an earlier sizable blocker near the Jefferson off-ramp has finally...
10: 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The most competitive basketball league on earth is on CBS this Sunday. Coach Steven Jackson and the DMV Trilogy face off against two-time MVP Michael Beasley and the defending champion Miami 305 in a must-win game for both teams. Then the battle for Texas as Greg Monroe, Coach Nancy Lieberman, and the Dallas Power take on Jonathan Simmons and the Houston Righands. The game played the way you love. 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
3: Dave, good afternoon. Thanks for coming back on, buddy.
0: How's it going, Chad?
3: Very well. I just wanted to let you know that I will be in your neck of the woods coming up on August, the weekend of August 8th. My buddy is doing a Spartan race out in Boise, so I'll be out in your neck of the woods.
0: That's awesome. I will be at the Oregon coast the week right before that, so I'll just arrive back in time to be in town for you.
3: That's good. Maybe I can find a way to harass you, but I appreciate you coming on. I want to talk a little basketball before I get your thoughts on the ongoing negotiations. The majority of people I talk to, and maybe it's the same for you, I think they like the value that they got in return by unloading Jeremy Grant and Chris Murray, getting Ja Morant, but people have a hard time seeing how the fit works with five guards and, of course, Danny.

0: Yeah, it's true. The offense with the lack of three-point shooting is a concern. What about defensively, if you had Ja and Dame together? Like, that really doesn't make sense to my mind. What do you think about that?
1: I mean, can you win some regular season games on a Wednesday night in February? Sure. But as soon as you get in the playoffs and somebody can plan for you, look, teams exploit nowadays lineups that have one bad defender or one immobile player. Even look what they've done to Rudy Gobert, right? Now, that guy is an all-defensive player, defensive player of the year, huge shot blocker. He is great at defense, but he can't move, right? So what they do is they simply draw him out to the three-point arc, involve him in pick and rolls, and just use him up like a wet napkin. Okay, that's against a good defender when you can plan for him. What happens when you've got two guys who don't defend well that you're playing every single game? They're absolutely going to fillet them. So, yeah, I think this feels like a move that might garner interest, that might make you go, gee whiz, I got to see this team at least for a little while to see what happens here. But it's a huge chemistry experiment and not much else. And I don't see any way for sustained success with this mix of players out there.
0: Of what they have, what would make the most sense in your mind for the starting backcourt?
1: Oh, boy. I mean, you never discount Drew, right? Because he's the veteran. He can play off ball. He can defend. He can shoot the three under the right circumstances. So he makes the most sense in that he fits with the most people. If you don't go with him, then I suppose you look at Scoot Henderson because you want to develop him. And he also has kind of a buffet of skills. And he can defend a little bit, especially if he's allowed to roam. And he can pass the ball as an off guard. So one of those with Dame or Ja would probably work. But what do you do then with Shaedon Sharpe and poor Denny Avdia, as you point out?
0: Yeah.
1: He's the guy who's had the ball in his hands the whole time. Can he switch to forward? Sure, of course he can. But then if he's not touching the ball, if he's just off ball, he's not a great three-point shooter either. What in the world is he doing, and what are you doing to his stats and his progress if you're taking the ball out of his hands, especially for, you know, a 36-year-old guard in Dame's situation, or a guard who's trying to rehab his reputation as well as come back from injury in Ja's case? What exactly are you trying to develop that you're sacrificing your best player for? Look, it's like the weather out there right now. The outlook is hazy, but this doesn't smell good. And we got to clear up a few things before we're able to move forward, I think.
0: We're talking to Dave Deckard, BlazersEdge.com here on the Rip City Drive. Yeah, with Denny, you know, what's interesting about him is that he was at his best. He really made his meteoric rise to All-Star with the basketball in his hands. So I just don't see how having him on the floor with the basketball in his hands less would be good for the team, right? And he's their best player.
1: Well, I do understand how they want to diversify the offense, because you saw it in the playoffs that the Spurs rode Denny, right? They made him go left. They kept guys on him sometimes too. And he produced,
0: yeah.
1: But it was hard. It was slower. He was less accurate. He was more fatigued. So you got to diversify that offense a little bit. But one thing, Denny's not. He's not like a pick and roll guy, right? He wants to penetrate and dish. Ja Morant is a huge pick-and-roll guy. Damian Lillard is somewhat as well. Those two offenses, you can blend them a little bit, but when push comes to shove, you're going to be either-or. And Ja's game is not Denny's game. I don't see how, well, I mean, this is on Coach Norrie to figure out, right? How do you integrate those two players, even just those two, so that there's enough shots, enough touches, and enough good looks for both, without absolutely disabling the rest of the team too? Because, you know, Tumani Kamara will stand in the corner and shoot threes. I think that's not a problem. But what do you do with Donovan Clingan? He's an offensive rebounder. And by the way, both Denny and Ja are much more special when they can get inside. That's exactly where Donovan Clingan wants to stand. So what do you do with him? You pull him out to the three-point arc? Well, he made some progress as a three-point shooter, but I don't think anybody's comfortable with that being the bulk of his offense. Mm-hmm. So it's like all these parts, and each of them is something good, but it's like having meatloaf and sprinkles and some kind of salad. They don't fit together.
0: Yeah, the fit, that's what's going to matter most. With Scoot Henderson, well, let me ask you this about Scoot and Shaedon. Do you think the maneuver for Ja Morant was an indictment of what the team thinks about Scoot and Shaedon?

0: Or do you think that was just an effort to get a distressed asset in Ja Morant and they were able to unload the contract of Jeremy Grant?
1: I think it's more the latter. And also, I think, I may be talking out of pocket here, but it sure makes people watch a little bit more, at least right now, right?
0: Yes.
1: You know, it's like it makes it a more interesting team. So maybe there's some fan massaging going on there as well. And, of course, you're rolling the dice. Look, if this guy comes back to the form he was 4 years ago, sure, okay, wow, that's an amazing deal. So you have that long shot there, too. I think all of those are valid. I think what's going to happen to Scoot and Shaden is a side effect, not the design effect of that move, okay? However, it doesn't take away that effect. It's going to be harder for both Scoot and Shaden to find the floor and also to get touches when they're on it. And I guess the positive way of looking at it is, hey, guys, you are now in your third and fourth and, you know, seasons, right? Fifth. You absolutely have to produce now. It's time to grow up. The training wheels are off. If you earn the minutes, you're going to get the minutes, and you're not going to be able to slide by with kind of halfway making it. That's the best way to look at it. The tougher way to look at it is, hey, this is your third coach in 3 years. Your development has kind of been stunted. You're going to have completely new systems. We're not really sure that you were settled to begin with, and now we're messing you up again. I don't know exactly what you expect to happen in that situation, but most young players don't prosper when that happens.
0: That is definitely a great point. You know, with Scoot Henderson and Shaden Sharpe, like, I still wonder if the team has enough data to know exactly what they have. But what I did like is, you know, I think we saw some improvement down the stretch from Scoot Henderson in terms of, you know, his playmaking ability, his confidence, but also the three-point success rate. We saw some growth in that area. I just wonder if he's going to get enough minutes, consistent minutes, to be able to continue to build on that.
1: Playoff series versus the Spurs, right? I mean, he shot lights out, and he was also a really good defender up above the three-point arc, not just in shutting people down, but in intercepting passes and poking away the ball. So I think he has made progress. The referendum there on Scoot and Shaden is, okay, yes, it does take players time to develop. But you look at a lot of the prominent young players in this league, and a lot of them are in their second or third year. A lot of people do make immediate impact when they have the talent, drive, and skill set to do so. I understand that Scoot and Shaden were a little undercooked when they came in the league, so it takes a while for that cake to bake. However, you can only run the oven so long before you start to suspect that what you're seeing is what you get. And it is really time for them to step up. But step up into what? You know, like, there's no role, there's no space. Again, there's no touches. So you have a bad confluence of events here of players who have not quite made it and the opportunity in front of them closing, which makes you think that maybe, just maybe, the Blazers might be looking to trade them. Or maybe, I mean, it would be shocking, but Scoot is going into restricted free agency if he doesn't extend before the first day of the season this year. So are the Blazers looking for other people to determine his market value and then decide whether to match it? And if it's super low, then they get him on the cheap. Or if he's valued by someone else, are they just trying to let him go? I don't know.
0: I did get a question. I told someone I would ask you, what's your take on Brandon Carlson and Michael Potter? Do you see them having any type of helpful role with the Blazers this season?
1: I mean, Michael Potter was interesting in Milwaukee last year, especially. And I think, again, this is a value get. Both of them are value. You cannot fault the Blazers for the price they're paying for things, okay? Yeah. They're really good value shoppers. I will confess, I do this myself. When I'm in the grocery store, if something is 90% off, I am buying that.
0: Yes.
1: The problem I have is I've got a freezer full of stuff that I don't know how to cook, right? So this is kind of where the Blazers are right now.
0: Yeah.
1: And they're going to have to figure out how to use these guys, not just whether. And what my son always reminds me is, Dad, it's no good buying that if we can't eat it. They're in that boat with a lot of these players. So, yes, I like those gets. Yes, I see a possibility of especially Potter, but really Carlson, too. They could play. But again, how many centers do you have in Carlson's case? How many? You've got Klingon. You've got Robert Williams, right? And you got Young Hansen, who you're trying to develop, sort of, I guess. I don't know. He's even in a worse boat than Scoot and Shaden are, in that he's even less ready to play. And he's now, what, the fourth-string center? You don't draft a guy with the equivalent of the 11th pick. I know they traded down, but with a lottery pick, and then make him your fourth-string center. Something's wrong with that. Either you messed up with that pick, or you're really misusing it. That appears to be where the Blazers are right now.
0: All right, Dave, I've got one more question for you. Just your overall take on the negotiations between the team and the city. Where are you at? Do you think they'll get a deal done eventually? What do you think?
1: It's a headache, right? And it's impossible to tell. And part of the reason it's impossible to tell is both sides are going to posture, right?
0: Yes.
1: Because if Tom Dundon and the Blazers say, we really want to stay in town no matter what, which is what fans want to hear, then the city goes, okay, we'll tighten the screws and get more concessions.
0: Yes.
1: But if the city says, we want you no matter what, then Dundon drags his heels and, you know, digs in, and they get nothing.
0: Yes.
1: So both sides are going to play chicken with this thing for as long as they can.
0: Yep.
1: Here's the thing that we wrote about it. In negotiations like this, whoever cares the least gets the most. You know this from your dating life. If you really want to date someone and they only semi want to date you, there's going to be a lot of flowers and multiple texts and stuff involved in getting that deal done. And it's all going to come from your end because you know they don't care. They could leave at the drop of a hat. Tom Dundon is in the driver's seat here with that. He's new to town, just bought the team, made a huge investment, wants to recoup his money, and wants that arena rebuilt on terms favorable to him, and I believe is perfectly willing to leave town if he doesn't get it, which means he cares the least, which means the city of Portland is going to be on the hook for the flowers and the candy and the texts. That means they're probably going to have to knuckle under if anybody's going to do it. The question will be, are they willing to do that, or are they going to play hardball? And if they're going to play hardball, there's a good chance that this could get pretty ugly. I don't think the NBA saved this. It's not their job. Other owners want all these concessions to happen for them, too. I don't think Adam Silver steps in officially, maybe personally he might, but officially in front of the camera, I don't think there's any rescue there. I don't think anybody's going to come to Blazers fans' relief. You just have to hope that somewhere in the middle of this, all these bickering parties decide that they can find one avenue, even if it's a narrow gate, to get through to get this deal done. Otherwise, it's going to be a headache both now and probably for the next 2 or 3 years.
0: All right. You can check out his latest piece up at BlazersEdge.com, exploring the duality of Blazers guard Scoot Henderson. He's the man behind BlazersEdge.com and a good friend. I appreciate you, Dave. Thanks for coming on to share your thoughts. And you and I will catch up soon.
1: Yep. Good. We'll go have a beer or something.
0: That sounds good. There you go. Dave Deckard, my friends. 503-248-0620 is your telephone number. We'll come back, and Tony and Boring said I should discuss something last night in a text, and so I'm going to discuss that coming up next. Austin Bergquist of the Blazers will join me at 5. And at 5:20, we're going to reach out to my buddy Daniel in Gresham and his best friend Johnny down in Phoenix. 2 weeks from today, Daniel's going to be giving one of his kidneys to his best friend to save his life, which is great. So we'll talk about that story coming up at 5:20. And of course, the phone lines are open for you. 503-248-0620. You can jump on board. You got your home of the Blazers, Rip City Radio 620.
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5: 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The most competitive basketball league on earth is on CBS this Sunday. Coach Steven Jackson and the DMV Trilogy face off against two-time MVP Michael Beasley and the defending champion Miami 305 in a must-win game for both teams. Then the battle for Texas as Greg Monroe, Coach Nancy Lieberman, and the Dallas Power take on Jonathan Simmons and the Houston Righands. 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
10: 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Gift cards are offered by a wide range of companies, including some national banks, experts at the Office of the Comptroller of the Currency, who are responsible for regulating national banks, offer tips for buying and using gift cards at its website at www.occ.gov.
0: And he has kept me informed on this story from the very beginning, and he's going to give his kidney to his best friend 2 weeks from today down in Phoenix, and he joins us right now. So we'll welcome Daniel from Gresham onto the show. Daniel, thanks for making time, my brother.
1: Chad, the body doing. How are you doing today?
0: I'm doing very well. You're 2 weeks out. Are you nervous right now?
1: Nervous? You know what? Let me be honest with you, because we are on the radio. It's basically all I think about. It's hard to get sleep sometimes. Like, you know, I was in New York the last couple of days and I was able to take my mind off of it. But yes, there is a lot of nerves. But, you know, my faith is in God with everything that's going on, and he wouldn't have brought me here if I couldn't handle it. But yeah, there is a lot of nerves, but I'm just excited to get it over with and, you know, help my buddy out.
0: All right. So we're going to welcome Johnny in here in just a moment. But how long have you guys been friends? Where did you meet? How did the brotherhood start? Tell me about it.
1: So I met Johnny back in, let's see, we are in 2026. I met him freshman year. So it was the fall of 2003. So it was my freshman year in high school. We met, we started going to the same church. So we grew up in church together, and then we ended up going to high school together. My junior and his senior year, we went to the same school. So I was at the same school. He was at his senior year. So we have a brotherhood that's been going on for a long time. We've been friends for a long time. We've been close family friends for a long time. So it's been quite the blessing.
0: That's awesome. All right, let's welcome in your brother, Johnny, who is down in Arizona right now, and he will be the recipient of the kidney 2 weeks from today. Johnny, welcome to the show, my friend.
11: Chad. Thanks for having me. I appreciate it.
0: No, it's great. It's great to have you on. So let's go ahead and start with you so people know your story. Tell me about your health issues and the kidney. How long, when were you aware of the problems and how long you've been dealing with it?
11: So I'm 38 years old now, but my mom actually passed away 16 years ago. My mom had pancreatic cancer. And shortly after my mom passed away, I was, you know, just kind of in a funk and really down. And I had just gotten married and life seemed like it had kind of really slowed down. And I didn't know, you know, I just thought maybe I was still mourning or depressed. And I just ended up not shaking that feeling. And after about a year, I finally had a doctor tell me that my kidney function was really low. And I found out my kidney function was at 40%. I had something called IgA nephropathy. And that was news to me. I didn't know that. And I don't even know how long it went on for. I could have had, you know, decreased kidney function for a long time. But the effects had been known then when the function was about 40%. So the last 12 years, I've just done whatever I could to try to slow down the progression. But when you get to about 15% function, your kidneys are essentially failed, and they put you on, you know, try to get you on dialysis and prep you for a transplant, as those are the only, you know, the only course of action from there. But thank God, my first two donors struck out. Danny came in, same time, clutch, you know, perfect match. And now here we are 2 weeks away from the big day.
0: That's pretty awesome.
11: I was able to get there without ever having to go on dialysis.
0: That's great. Now, Daniel, how did it come to be when you decided to get tested? Tell me about the conversation when you thought, well, let me see if I am a match, and if so, I'll help you out. How did that come to be?
12: So it was back in March. So I went to Cancun, and then I had a little Phoenix trip planned because I haven't been to Phoenix since, you know, I left after my divorce. So I didn't really want to go back because it was, like, kind of salty to go back there. But Johnny was always, he wasn't saying much about it. And I kept asking him, I'm like, hey, what's going on? What's going on? And he ended up telling me that the first two donors failed. And I think it was that Sunday where we hung out, John. I don't know if you remember that, but we went to dinner and stuff like that. But after that, like, I just had this feeling like, man, you know how much I hate the doctors and everything and what I've done in my life as far as the substances I put in my body, the things I've done, not great. So I was scared to offer it, but like there was just this voice in my head that kept saying, let's offer it. And you know how my mom went through. So I experienced it in my personal life being as a child. So like there was just, I just had this overwhelming feeling. And I believe I called him a week later and I offered it to him. I'm like, hey, let's just see how my health is. Let's see if I can even match and I'm willing to do it for you. And we went from there.
0: That's pretty awesome. We're talking with Daniel and Johnny. They're going to be a part of a kidney transplant coming up 2 weeks from today. Now, Johnny, how big is your family, wife, and how many kids do you have?
11: So I have three kids. My oldest is 12. I have boys 9 and 12 years old and a little girl that's 6.
0: That's great. So what does it mean for you that your buddy Daniel was willing to step up? And then when you found out he was a match, I would imagine that was a major blessing and pretty amazing. But tell me what it's like to have your best friend willing to step up for you like this.
11: It's so humbling. It's a feeling I can't even describe. You know, it's just not a natural feeling because there's usually you can repay things, you know, but there's just nothing I can do to pay this back besides, you know, honor him and live my life to the fullest and, you know, make sure my kids understand how, you know, how amazing this is and let them see what a good friendship and bond looks like. And it's just very humbling. But my first donor was actually my older brother, and he found out that he only had one kidney by going through this process. He had no clue. So, you know, it's you know, and Danny was very close to him too, you know, so it was just strange to see that. And I mean, just to see how everything ended up turning out. You don't know what twists and turns life has to offer, but you know, these friendships that you cultivate over a lifetime, you know, this is, it's just indescribable, really.
0: Yeah, so if I'm hearing you correctly, without a transplant, your life would be cut short, right?
11: Yeah, absolutely. Yeah, so I from here on out, I'm probably a month away from having to be on dialysis, which means I'd have to hook up to a machine every night for 5 hours, you know, to clean my blood. And even that creates complications, and even that's only sustainable for so long.
0: That's great.
11: Five years, maybe.
0: Yeah, it's not sustainable. We're talking to Johnny and Daniel. They'll be a part of a transplant coming up in 2 weeks. So, Daniel, where exactly is the transplant going to take place?
12: So, it's going to take place at the Mayo Clinic in Phoenix, Arizona. It's right next to Scottsdale. It's one of the, from what I understand, John told me this too, it's one of the best transplant centers around, and they do it all the time. And like I told you, Chad, when I went and got tested, the doctor, she was just making it seem like it was no big deal. And she's like, oh, this is easy. You'll be all right. Like, you should be able to make a full recovery, blah, blah, blah. But it's kind of reminded me of what you said about your child when he was telling you about the brain surgery that Isaac had that one time. And it's just crazy how these doctors work.
0: Yeah. Because the brain surgeon that worked on Isaac, he's like, oh, it's not a big deal. I do several of these a day. I'm like, oh, really? It just blows my mind that they can do that. But I, you know, how nervous were you? Because you had told me about some of your substance abuse in the past, but were you afraid that was going to prevent you from being an eligible candidate for Johnny?
12: Yeah, well, so you already know, you know my situation as far as like not being able to have kids, and like, I don't like going to the doctors. So I don't really go to the doctors that often. I don't like to get checked out. I just rather not know. It's like a weird anxiety phobia I have.
0: You're not the only guy like that. There's a lot of guys that operate that way.
12: So when I found out, it was that Friday we went, it was the end of May when I went over there, and I remember being in the doctor office, and after I got my scans, the surgeon was like, hey, let me tell you about your kidneys and your heart and your liver. And I'm like, hey, I'd rather not know, because you can just tell Johnny, I'd rather not know. And she's like, she looked at me, she goes, are you sure? Because they're really good. And I go, you can tell me. So she told me that my kidney function was at 127 and my heart was good, my liver's good. So, you know, all the bad things I've done in this life, like there was always, I don't know if it was my mom's prayers or if it's people praying for me, but the Lord always did watch out for me. And, you know, I'm healthy enough to donate a kidney to my best friend and my brother. So it's an absolute blessing. And I, like Johnny said earlier, like there's no words for it. Like it gives me chills when I think about it sometimes.
0: You know, Johnny, it's pretty amazing. I don't want to sound weird, but it, like, what's going to be really cool, like, is that a part of your best friend is going to be inside of you forever. And that piece of him is giving you a second lease on life. Like there's something about that I can't put the words on, but it's pretty amazing.
11: Yeah, it really is. And even as, you know, I'm Danny was raised in a Christian home, and I was as well. And it's actually very, you know, it's a big reminder of even our faith, you know, and receiving something that we didn't pay for, and getting to benefit off of somebody else's sacrifice, you know. And so it's we're kind of primed, you know, I'm primed for that already. But to see it lived out among people is beautiful, you know. And it's for my kids to have a front row seat to experience that. And obviously, you know, Danny's touched by it because his mom received a kidney from her dad, you know. So Danny, from a young age, saw the benefit of that as well. And now that's a blessing to me and my kids. So to see that all go full circle and be a part of that is so humbling.
0: Hey, Johnny, what's it been like for your family, your wife and your kids, to know that daddy's going to be okay?
11: It makes everything a lot lighter. You know, we really get to go through this experience with joy and peace, and it's not stressful. It's been, you know, just a lot of gratitude and just a lot of appreciation for the little things, you know. So a lot of people don't have that network or you know, community where somebody could step in, and it's just very humbling, you know. But I'm fortunate my kids are old enough to get to experience it and get, you know, learn the lessons and the value of this while it's fresh.
0: Yeah, that's terrific. Now, are you a Blazers fan, or have you converted to a Suns fan? Because I know you took Daniel to the play-in game.
11: Yeah, you know, I'm actually a lifelong Laker fan. I was in Portland that game. I watched it live. I was in the Rose Garden when Kobe drained those two, the game tying and the game winning three pointers.
0: Yep.
11: A lot of good Kobe memories. And I grew up in Sacramento, so I was a Laker fan when the Kings were good, when Peja was playing and Jason Williams, and they had those battles with the Lakers in the Western Conference Finals. And so it's been a long, long road, but I'm excited to see this next chapter for the Lakers.
0: Well, I think this is awesome. Daniel, I'm really proud of you because I know you're facing your fears to be able to step up and serve your best friend, Johnny. And Johnny, I'm so happy to hear that you get a second lease on life and we'll be able to have a lot of great time with your wife and your kids. I think this is awesome. Tremendous.
11: I really appreciate it. The only other thing that's hanging over our head is there's 2 weeks where Danny has to make sure he doesn't contract anything. So I'm going to ask very, very kindly that he doesn't talk to any girls from Gresham, so he doesn't pick anything up.
0: That's right. I was going to ask you that. I feel like were the doctors concerned about where he comes from, being from Gresham, if that might... I don't want you to get something that's tainted, you know, that's concerning.
11: Well, he threw him off. He told them he was from Wood Village and it went over their heads. So.
0: That's so great. All right, Daniel, what else is going on with you? I know you got blocked by Danny Meringue on social media. Anything else you need to let us know about?
13: Hey, I just got, can I do one thing though?
0: You want to tell us a joke?
13: No, I can't. I do want to tell a joke. Okay. Can I tell a joke?
0: You're giving your kidney to your best friend. You can tell whatever blonde joke you want.
13: Hey, Chad, why do blondes never suffer from headaches?
0: Forgive me. Why?
13: Simple answer, no brain, no pain.
0: All right.
13: All right, Chad, I'm
0: out. Hey, Johnny, Chad, I wish you the best, my friend, and I can't wait to hear after the procedure. I'll be praying for you, and I hope everything goes well, my friend.
11: Thank you so much. I appreciate it.
0: There you go. All right, big thanks to my guys, Daniel and Johnny. No brain, no pain. Oh, my goodness. 503-248-0620 is your telephone number. What a great story. That's pretty awesome. And Daniel's one of those guys, he just doesn't want to be around the doctor, doesn't want to be there, doesn't want to be a part of it. I know a lot of guys like that. I honestly don't even know the last time my dad went to the doctor. But that's cool. Really cool. Because, you know, how many people wait for a transplant but can't find a match, can't find a donor, and Daniel was able to step up and offer his kidney to his friend and turned out to be a match. It's pretty sweet. Really cool. All right, 503-248-0620 is your telephone number. You can jump on board. I'd love to hear your voice. Whatever you want to talk about is fine by me. All right, my brother donated a kidney, but it didn't take. And he was willing to give that to a young boy who was in need. Turned out to be a match, but it didn't take. Let's go out to Lake Oswego. Michael wants to chime in. Michael, appreciate the call. What's on your mind?
14: Well, there's a couple things on my mind. The one thing is I'm actually working on a doctoral project about why men live fewer years than women. And it's because we don't go to the doctor.
0: Yeah.
14: We're idiots.
0: Idiots.
14: We don't.
0: Yes.
14: We're morons. We don't go to the dentist. We don't go to the doctor. Ridiculous percentages of guys that don't take care of themselves and don't do what we're supposed to do. I'm among them. I'm calling about, Chad, do you want to talk about what happened today with all these people getting laid off?
0: Well, I can definitely talk about it. The layoffs, weren't like new. It was reported as new, but a lot of these took place with the original wave. So I was aware of what was going on, but I saw the report last night from Maury Brown. But yeah, what do you want to talk about?
14: Well, I mean, come on, man. Kevin Glavro, Travis DeMers, come on.
0: Well, Travis, now, just so you know, Travis will, he's not going anywhere.
14: It'd take a big cut though, right?
0: Well, I don't know the details specifically. I just know that he will be a part of the radio broadcast next year. So that much I can
14: confirm.
0: All right.
14: Confirm. All right. I'll take that. I'm sad about Calabro though, man. I love Calabro.
0: Yeah. With Calabro, I'm like you. Like, I mean, I know him personally, but I knew him first as a broadcaster. He's just simply one of the very best broadcasters the NBA's ever seen. The guy's awesome. He is a Hall of Fame broadcaster, and he's a Hall of Fame individual. And so anytime you lose a Kevin Calabro, that's not a good thing. Like I mentioned earlier in the show, like he came up to me, Michael, at the end of the year. It was the last home game, and I was down in Blazer Broadcasting getting ready to work, and he came by, and he was handing out Blazer gear to people, right? And that, to me, was kind of, and he gave me a Blazer pullover, and that was kind of the sign to me that he knew that was going to be his last home game. So I think he's kind of seen the writing on the wall. Calabro's in a unique position to where he doesn't have to he can negotiate because he's got power, right? And so he knew that if things didn't work out here, he's going to be able to move on and work elsewhere. So, yeah, I love Calabro.
14: Well, I'm bummed, but, I listened to you yesterday talking to Canzano, man. I'm concerned, because Canzano's concerned.
0: Yeah. Well, what I've tried to do is, I had Edan Krolowitz in a couple of days ago. He sees things more the way I do that, I think the team's going to get a deal done and won't leave. Canzano is a little more concerned, but I'm trying to provide everyone with a viewpoint on this from all sides so that we can get the best information moving forward. But I still feel the same way I did when this all began, that I don't think the team's going anywhere. I think they will get a deal done, but I think that the rhetoric, Michael, is going to get a lot more, it's going to get nastier before it gets better, before they come to the negotiating table.
14: Well, I don't know who signed your paycheck, but I hope all is well with you. You're the best, man.
0: I appreciate it, buddy. Thank you. Yeah, I'm good. I mean, I'm as good as you can be in the media business. I say that now. I could get my dome lopped off tomorrow for whatever reason. But, there's no guarantees in life for any of us, right? And how long have I been doing this now? So full-time for 18 years? Yeah. So, I mean, yeah, there's always a concern. In this business, there's always rumors and innuendo floating around. But, what can you do? I mean, I can only control what I can control. I can't worry about everything else. All right, we'll keep things rolling. Big thanks to Michael for calling in. Thank you to Johnny and Daniel for sharing their story, which is pretty awesome. You got the Rip City Drive on your home of the Blazers, Rip City Radio 620.
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15: Chad Dewing here for my friends at McCord's Vancouver Toyota, a local family business for over 40 years, serving the Vancouver-Portland area with a simple mission: we make it easy. 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
5: 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The most competitive basketball league on earth is on CBS this Sunday. Coach Steven Jackson and the DMV Trilogy face off against two-time MVP Michael Beasley and the defending champion Miami 305 in a must-win game for both teams. Then the battle for Texas as Greg Monroe, Coach Nancy Lieberman, and the Dallas Power take on Jonathan Simmons and the Houston Righands. 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
0: Rip City so it can remain where it belongs. That's critical. And so if you haven't seen the website, go check it out right now, ripcitynotripoff.com. The man behind that is Idan Kralowitz, who is really intelligent. In fact, he graduated from MIT. I reached out to him and had a chance to, you know, speak with him. And I said, I want you to come on the show and kind of lay out your thoughts on the negotiations, what the city should be looking for, what the team should be looking for, what a fair deal is, the importance of being able to determine who's going to be running Moda Center, and just everything. And the great thing about Idan is that he lives here in Southwest. He is a big Blazer fan, but he brings some real common sense to the discussion. And most importantly, he's able to really break down some of the myths that are flying around about the Blazers and their new owner, Tom Dundon. So I hope you enjoy the conversation. I certainly did. Idan Kralowitz from ripcitynotripoff.com. Trying to bring some sense to the negotiations that are ongoing between your Portland Trailblazers and the city of Portland. And joining me in studio today is a gentleman I just had a chance to meet. I reached out to him last week because I had a chance to read his website and I heard him on a few different podcasts. It's like, man, this guy is really sharp. And he can bring background and hopefully dispel a lot of the myths that are out there involving Tom Dundon, the city, and, of course, the Portland Trailblazers in the ongoing negotiations. It's my pleasure to welcome Idan Kralowitz into the studios here at Rip City Drive. Idan, thanks for coming in, my friend. It's great to see you.
31: Thanks, man. Thanks for having me.
0: Yeah, because I got to be honest with you. Like, I'm trying to follow this story, and I guess what really drives me crazy as a Blazer fan and someone that wants the team here long term is I feel like the public discussion between the Blazers and the city, a lot of it's nonsense. Like, I don't think the truth is really out there. And so I think people hold on to these narratives that don't really help any of us in terms of the ongoing negotiations right now between the team and city.
31: Yeah, I totally agree. I couldn't agree more.
0: All right. So let's talk about your background real quick. The website, Rip City, Not Rip Off. How did you come up with the idea for the site? How did you get involved?
31: Yeah, so I was following, I mean, I'm a huge Blazers fan, you know, I've been a Blazers fan for almost a decade, watch every game, every regular season game, even summer league games, you know, I'm kind of a sicko. So love the Blazers. So I was following this in February when they were talking about the motor renovation in the Senate, and they were passing that, you know, passing SB 1501 in the short session. And I was looking, and at first I saw they're doing a renovation. I said, sweet, sounds great. Let's do a renovation. And then I was looking at the terms and I realized there was basically nothing. In the first draft, there was really nothing. And I was like, wait, what are the terms? Like, what are, you know, how are we're handing out $365 million. Like, what are we getting back? And there was really nothing. And so I kind of created the site and just to say like, hey, we should probably get more information just to figure out what it is that we're doing here. And it kind of took off and then people started reaching out about it. And I just kind of kept building on it.
0: What's been the response to the site thus far from the people who have reached out to you?
31: I mean, I think it's, you know, a lot of people have been you know, using the data, which is great, right? That's the whole point, is just to, you know, I try to be fairly neutral about what it is. Obviously, I support the renovation, so I want it to happen. You know, yeah. Some people don't want it to happen at all. I'm not in that boat, but I think most people have been pretty receptive just to get details, right? It's been so hard to get any details, right? Which is part of the reason you're describing. Like the reason there's so much kind of so many emotions is because we don't have enough details, right? I think if there were more concrete details, maybe people would feel slightly less impassioned.
0: I also like the stance that you're coming from where you talk about being neutral. You're like me. You want the renovations to take place. We both want the Trailblazers to be here into the foreseeable future. But at the same time, you don't want the state, the city, or the county to just bend over and just hand them a blank check with no terms. Like, that's insane as well. We want it to happen, and both sides need to come together to make it happen. But there's got to be some balance between the city, the state, the county, and, of course, the Trailblazers, right?
31: Absolutely. I mean, I think, you know, Tom Dundon said it best at his initial press conference. He said, look, I'm committed to a market deal and I'll when we have a market deal, I'll be fully committed to it. I have no reason to believe he was lying. You know, I take everyone at face value unless they prove otherwise. And so I think he was telling the truth. And so now the question is, what is a market deal? And that's kind of what the website was trying to do, is just to say, hey, these are the comps, right? Let's take a look at what the other deals look like. I didn't really have an answer before I did the research, right? I was like, let's go do the research, find out what all these other deals looked like. You know, what is the private contribution that they had? What is the rent that they got? What is the naming rights and all these other things? And then that way we have something to compare it to, right? When this is all over, right? And when we actually have the final terms, we need to be able to score it against something, right? And say, how did we do? How did Portland do compared to all these other cities? So that was the point of the website. And obviously, there are lots of other things that the website then had to, you know, there are other misconceptions that we try to kind of clear up and make clear as things went along. But that was the whole purpose.
0: All right. We want to, Adan and I want to make this as informative as possible today. And we want to answer any of your questions. So let me give you the telephone number, 503-248-0620. We welcome any phone calls, any questions, any concerns, anything that you've seen that maybe doesn't make sense, or things that you've seen that you want clarification on. Now is the time. 503-248-0620 is your telephone number. You can also hit us up on social media or just watch us on YouTube. 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You can join in on the live stream as well. But that telephone number again, 503-248-0620. So, Adan, I wanted to get us up to date based on, I would say, a very busy last week in terms of both sides, right? So let's get everyone up to date on what's taken place over the last week. So on Monday, OPB reported that according to city officials, the Portland Trailblazers had failed to share details of the renovation plans for Motor Center. The Blazers say they need the city to commit to the funding before they share the plans. Now on Tuesday, Adam Silver at Summer League down in Las Vegas made this statement right here.
1: Time with Tom and his partners here in Las Vegas, and what we are most focused on right now, the league office, is the deal that we discussed when we were in Portland in March. I was hoping more progress would have been made by now on that agreement, and it seems to have gone off track in various ways. And so I have a colleague, Joe Masco, who's day-to-day on it, but we're working with both sides to ensure that the Trailblazers can have a long-term future in Portland. But there are several open issues that still need to be resolved.
0: All right, that response Tuesday from Summer League from Adam Silver, the NBA commissioner, came after a question from Sean Hyken of Rose Garden Report. He was wanting to know that if a deal was struck, would it guarantee the Trailblazers' future in Portland? Following that, Edon, on Wednesday, we had dueling public statements from both the city and the team. Mayor Keith Wilson released a statement that read, quote, "From the start, the city is committed to striking the best deal for Portland. The Blazers are our tenant. We are their landlord. We value them, and we recognize that we need each other for the long term. We are continuing to engage in a community-driven process as we approach a Rip City city council vote in August. We are operating on an aggressive timeline to reach a new lease, and we have been explicit with the Blazers that design information and clarity around public investment are necessary to move forward. The absence of essential details from the Blazers is slowing progress at a moment when urgency is required. We know that the NBA is committed to Portland, and we look forward to working with them to ensure negotiations on a renovated Moda Center and a long-term lease happen in good faith." The Blazers then responded to Mayor Wilson's statement saying, "The suggestion that the Trailblazers are withholding essential information is not accurate. The Trailblazers and the city worked several months in lockstep with the state and county in developing what became SB 1501 and a market rate deal framework. Since that time, we've engaged in multiple discussions of renovation elements, conceptual visions, and building walkthroughs with the mayor and other city officials. The city has more information than state leaders had during the legislative sessions. The Blazers are ready to begin formal negotiations immediately using the framework set for us by SB 1501 and the $365 million already made available for the project. However, the parties must reach an agreement this year. We share the city's sense of urgency. The next step is for the city to bring a term sheet to the table." On Friday, as you know, Edon, the city released their term sheet for everyone to see and sent it over to the Trailblazers. And then yesterday, Jason Quick of The Athletic reported with a couple of team sources who were granted anonymity to speak freely on the project. They said both sides are far from a deal. So that's where we stand today. What was your reaction to the way the news played out last week? And it was very quick in terms of the city speaking, then Adam Silver, and then quickly both sides engaged in public statements. And then we got the term sheet over to the team.
31: Yeah, I think it was... you know, it's funny how whenever Adam Silver speaks, things accelerate. and I think you know what that means, right? The NBA has a lot of sway into how these negotiations play out. I mean, I think a couple of things were interesting in there. Obviously, the fact that, you know, the day after, you know, the city kind of came out and said, "Hey, look, we're still waiting on information from the Blazers. Like, we need to see the project details. We need the list of, like, what are the items that actually need to get renovated." I don't know why the mayor would say he doesn't have that if he already had it. Like, I don't know what he would gain from that, right? Especially as he's been the biggest supporter of this from the very beginning, right? He's been like all, you know, all engines go. So I don't know why he would say that if he didn't have the details. And the other interesting thing from the Blazers' perspective is, you know, they said, you know, "We're waiting on a term sheet from the city," which is, I think, why the city was just like, "All right, here you go. You want a term sheet? Here's a term sheet." And then, you know, in Quick's reporting, they're like, "I don't know why they sent us a term sheet." It's like, what do you mean?
0: Yeah.
31: You asked for a term sheet. They sent you a term sheet. And now you're telling us you don't know why they sent you a term sheet. That was a little strange to me. I'm like, and then, you know, obviously they said in Quick's article that, you know, they felt like the team was, or the city was talking out of both sides of their mouth or something. And I'm like, well, you know, you asked for a term sheet. They sent you a term sheet. And now you're telling us, nope, why did you send us a term sheet? Maybe that sounds a little bit more like talking out of both sides of your mouth.
0: Yeah, it's a lot of finger pointing going on. Do you think that's just the natural rhetoric that takes place in a very totally. Public negotiation?
31: Totally. Yeah. Okay. This everything that happened so far tracks to what I expected a negotiation to look like.
0: Exactly. And when I did my research and checked in on how things took place or went down in Raleigh after Tom Dundon had taken over the Hurricanes, it got real contentious there too, right? But he eventually got the deal done. Both sides came to the table and they're able to figure things out. But I do know that there were feelings hurt along the way before they got a deal done. That's normal negotiation, right?
31: Totally. Yeah. I think, that was my expectation all along is that, you know, like Tom Dundon, you know, to his credit, he's a smart businessman. He, you know, you don't make billions like, you know, being bad at business or bad at negotiations. So I think he took a very hard stance that we're putting in $0 from the beginning, right? He set his price at zero. I don't think that's a real number. Like, I don't think anyone who sets their price at zero in a negotiation is telling you that's all I will accept. He's just anchoring at zero, right? And so I think the question now is, like, you know, what can the city ask? What's a realistic ask from the city in terms of term sheets that will be defensible, not only to Dundon, but to the NBA, right? Because they're kind of negotiating with two different parties, right? They're negotiating with the NBA to be like, hey, NBA, we're not asking for anything crazy, so make sure this guy doesn't take our team. And they're also negotiating with Tom, like, hey, like, we want to get the best deal for the city, but, you know, we know that we have to make something work.
0: Yeah, so when the city puts out the term sheet, they know that it might not be widely embraced initially, but that's where the process begins, right?
31: That's right.
0: Here's our term sheet, and then the Blazers can take a look, they counter, and you go back and forth until eventually you arrive at the point where it's like, okay, this works for both sides.
31: That's right.
0: Is that kind of how you see it?
31: I think so. I mean, I think with the way the term sheet is now, right, the term sheet that was sent out, I mean, we could talk about that a little bit, but, like, I mean, it's kind of half of a term sheet if you really look at it, right? So it's you know, there's, if you think about the term sheet as, like, two components, right? There's the protections, right? Making sure that, you know, the 20 year lease is honored, that they can't, there's no clause in which they can kind of, like, use as an escape hatch, right? They kind of do all that. So I think that the city's negotiating team did a really wonderful job in terms of making sure that they outlined all the protections that are going to be back. The other half of that is the economic angle, which is, like, money, dollars and cents, right? Like, yeah, what's the money that's actually coming back? And even if it's not upfront in terms of, like, you know, a private capital contribution, which most other arenas have had, even if it's not that, are we getting rent back, right? Are we getting some revenue streams back so that we can, you know, ultimately pay for this, that go back to the general fund or go back to something that we can use for police or parks or, you know, fire or whatever. So I think I would say the term sheet is kind of, like, half complete, and it's very visibly in the term sheet. They left out the part that says, you know, we will fill out the rest of this once we get the details from you. So I think it was a very clear negotiating tactic from, not a tactic, but basically it was a very clear message from the city, like, hey, we need to get these details to finalize this term sheet.
0: All right, telephone number 503-248-0620. Let's go out to the phones. If you've got a question for Idan Kralowitz, he is in the studio and is going to hang out with me for a while from Rip City, Not Rip Off. It's an incredible website, and we're going to dive in and try to give you as much information as possible. Let's go to Aloha. Mike, you're on with Idan Kralowitz. What's on your mind? Fire away.
2: Thank you. What is exactly they want to renovate? Is it the grounds, views, the luxury boxes, the area around there to include Lloyd Center? And I also heard that if he moved it to Nashville right off the bat, the franchise would be worth $7 to $8 billion instead of the $4 that is currently where it's at now. So what do you think of that?
0: Go ahead, Idan.
31: So I'll start with the last part. I definitely don't believe that it would be worth $7 to $8 billion. Because that's kind of what they're thinking is going to be the expansion. Maybe that's the number that you're hearing is, you know, Seattle and Las Vegas are expected to be somewhere in the range of $7 to $10 billion. The problem with Nashville too is that they don't, you know, they have the Bridgestone Arena there. There's already an operating arena lease there, so Tom Dundon wouldn't be able to assume that lease. So it's not a great thing. Actually, John Hollinger today in The Athletic wrote a piece, and you guys could take a look, around how all of these different arenas that people have proposed, Austin, Nashville, Kansas City, they're all in there. And he kind of goes one by one and says, like, this is the reason why this won't work. This is the reason why these won't work. And he basically says, like, look, none of these arenas are going to be better than Portland. They're staying in Portland. You could speculate on why he's saying that right now in this moment at this time. But yeah, I don't think that's the case. What was the other part of his question? Do you remember?
0: He was wanting to know, let me see here. What was this? So he talked about the value there. Which part of the arena is he wanting to renovate? Is it the innards? Is it the outer part? Like, what part of it needs to be renovated?
31: So I think that's the exact question the city council is asking.
0: Yeah.
31: Right.
0: That's a reasonable ask, right? Like, what are your plans?
31: Totally.
0: We're going to give you all this cash. What are your plans for the money?
31: That's right. And so, you know, the answer that we have right now, we have a partial answer, which is, you know, they did a study back in 2023, 2024 called the VSG study. And when the city basically said, look, we need to renovate this arena, you know, or we need to renovate parts of it over the next 20 years just to keep it kind of first class, to keep it in this good state. And they basically estimated that it would cost somewhere around, the numbers change a little bit, but somewhere between 4 and $400 and $500 million over the course of 20 years. Much of that, about two-thirds of that, is going to be revenue-generating upgrades. So luxury box, luxury suites, boxes, team store, other types of things that are, you know, going to generate more revenue if they're fixed. Definitely needed, but you know, again, revenue generating versus things that are structural, which is like replacing a roof or, you know, making sure that the elevators work and stuff like that. That's a much smaller number. That's probably closer to like $160 million over the course of 20 years. So there is some numbers there. The difference between this 400, 500 number and that 573 number, I think, is the thing that the city council is like, hey, you know, if these are revenue generating things, if these are things that are making you money, I don't think they're necessarily against it. They're just saying, we need to split that, right? Like if this is an investment, we need to know what the return on that investment is.
0: Yeah, and if the investment's going to bring more dollars into your pocket, there should be some sharing of those dollars.
31: I think that's fairly reasonable.
0: Yeah. All right, great. We have Idan Kralowicz in studio. You can check out the website. Just go to ripcitynotripoff.com. If you have phone calls, 503-248-0620, Idan is going to be able to answer anything that's on your mind.

0: Yeah. So it was sick.
1: Yeah, it's great. I love him, and I love his attitude, his approach, and you know, he loves playing and representing the Jewish people. And I asked him during camp last year, he's like, I love contact. Like, he likes the physical brand of basketball, which he shows out every night, but it's really been refreshing to watch him. You also went to MIT. That's pretty impressive. What was that experience like?
0: It was cool. It was, you know, a lot of smart folks, a lot of really talented people, very intense, but also super fun.
1: What are the majority of students that go to MIT, what are they looking to pursue post graduation?
0: I think it's probably like a third engineering, a third kind of finance, kind of that kind of thing, finance consulting. And then I don't know what the other third would be, kind of like a whole mix of things, but yeah.
1: So are there a lot of MIT guys on Wall Street?
0: Yeah, a lot of hedge funds, stuff like that. Yeah. A lot of obviously, like, you know, engineering companies, you know, like Meta and Google and all that kind of stuff. What do you expect?
1: What made you choose the Northwest?
0: So I actually came to work at Microsoft in Seattle right out of college.
1: Oh, nice.
0: Yeah. And then
1: I had a couple of friends I graduated with went straight to Microsoft after college.
0: Yeah. I mean, it was cool. It was probably a cooler time when your friends went there. Yeah. it was probably a smaller feel, but no, Microsoft was cool. Had a good time, and then was in Seattle for a couple of years. And then I realized, you know, I came down to Portland because I was just like, actually what I wanted was Portland, not Seattle.
1: Yeah.
0: And then I came down here. Went to the library one day, found Breaks of the Game at the library.
1: Oh, sweet.
0: By, you know, David Halberstam, best sports book of all time, period. And it just so happens to be about the Blazers. So if you haven't read it, go pick it up. Became like a diehard Blazers fan. And I don't think I've missed a game since that moment.
1: Yeah. And I can see that in your care and why you'd put the website together to help people understand. Like, and I've talked about this, and I've talked to people who cover teams in different markets. Like, the relationship between team and community here in Portland is different than anywhere else in the NBA.
0: Yeah, it's crazy. I mean, again, I was living in Brooklyn for a couple of years, and, you know, you go to games there sometimes and you can hear a pin drop.
1: Yeah.
0: Like the Moda Center is the best arena, period. I mean, I went to a Toronto Raptors game, and that was cool. But again, nothing like the Moda Center. The Moda Center is like a super, super special place.
1: Well, it's great to have you in. All right, let's dive into something that's very important. And again, we just want to be informative, and Idan is on top of all this, so we want to paint the picture for how things are, you know, what this negotiation really is about. But this is one of the most important aspects, Idan, that you've been talking about. It's one building, but it's two different contracts. Expand on that.
0: Yeah, so if you look in the term sheet right now, we're actually negotiating with two different entities. One is called Trailblazers, Inc., and that's the team, right? That's the Trailblazers, and they make their money from, you know, the... not just like the tickets and concessions at the Moda Center, but they make like $230 million a year from TV rights and just like all the other NBA teams. So that business is in and of itself. That's the Trailblazers. When we think of the Trailblazers, it's Trailblazers, Inc. Then there's Rip City Management, which is the arena operator. And so the arena operator operates the entire arena, and that includes like the fire, right? That includes all the concerts, like monster truck rallies, all the stuff. So the arena operator, all the revenues go up into the arena operator, and they're the ones who make all the revenues. And then the arena operator has a lease with the owner of the building, and they have to decide, you know, what revenues go from the arena operator to the building owner.
1: Okay, so how did this change? So when Paul Allen, you know, constructed the Rose Garden, which became Moda Center, he was all three, right?
0: That's right. That's exactly right. So he was the owner of the arena. He was Rip City Management, which was his firm, was the arena operator. And then he also was the anchor tenant in Trailblazers, Inc. And so right now what happened was when the city bought it for a dollar, we took one of those one third of that, which is the arena itself. But the other two thirds still belong to Paul Allen or Jody Allen at the time. And that's what she sold when she sold it for $4.25 billion. Presumably she sold both of those entities together, right, for that $4.25 billion. And so that's what Dundon owns now. He owns the arena operating contract until 2030 when the lease ends. And then he also owns Trailblazers, Inc., which is the team.
1: So can we assume that in these negotiations, I would guess, based on how you just described the money flow, that the Blazers would want to continue being the building operator, correct?
0: Oh, yeah. I mean, anytime you can make revenues on a basically a monopoly, right, that in Portland, like there's just one Moda Center, right? And so anytime you can make all those revenues and all those concert revenues and everything else, I mean, you definitely, there's a lot of other companies who would be interested in getting that kind of contract.
1: All right. So how should the city approach those negotiations when it comes to determining who the building operator is going to be?
0: So right now what we're doing is we're sole sourcing it, meaning we're only pitching it to Tom. We're saying like, look, you're the current operator. And so we're trying to figure out a lease with you to continue to do it, right?
1: Yeah.
0: Beyond 2030. They don't need to do that. In fact, in 2004 to 2007, this same arena, right? There was a Rose Garden at the time, was actually managed by not Rip City Management. It was managed by Global Spectrum or something like that, which is an arena operator, like a national arena operator. So there's a price for basically, like, you know, an arena like that could make something like $100 million a year, roughly, something like that. So obviously, it's a good chunk of change. People want the right to be able to do that. What's interesting is in Seattle, right, with Climate Pledge Arena that they created, that's a city-owned arena just like ours, right? So same circumstance, city-owned here, city-owned there. A company called OVG, Oakview Group, they're an arena operator, and they basically said, we're going to get the lease with the city, but we're going to pay the 100% of a $1.2 billion renovation. So the public paid nothing, right? They financed it completely, this private group, for the rights to basically, you know, maintain this lease for something like 40 years, something like 38 years. They signed like a super long lease. And so that's great for Seattle and the taxpayers there, because they didn't have to pay anything.
1: Yeah. Right?
0: And so the question here is, like, why are we sole sourcing this part of the deal, right? The Trailblazers can stay the tenant no matter what, right?
1: Yeah.
0: Whether Tom Dundon, let's imagine we did this and we had a competitive bid and Tom Dundon were to lose the bid. They can still stay as the anchor tenant here and make all their money and sign a lease with whoever wins, right? There's no reason why they need to leave. They could stay an anchor tenant forever, and they wouldn't have to manage the arena. I think in the best case, what the city could do is we can say, hey, let's just go put it out to a bid, find out what other people would be willing to pay for it, and then go to Tom and be like, hey, we'll give you even, you know, we'll if you could sweeten the deal somehow, like, we ideally want you, Tom, to do it, but you got to meet us somewhere closer to what the market rate actually is. And the only way to know the market rate is to put it out to a bid.
1: Yeah, that would make sense. That's just good business, right? You go out, you talk to different management groups that could run the arena, they give you a bid, and then you can know the numbers you're dealing with when it comes to Tom Dundon and his group running and managing the arena.
0: Yeah, I mean, like, if you were to get a deck in your backyard, right, and you were like, hey, you know, I'm going to get one quote, and I'm only going to get one quote, right? Well, then you're only going to have one price, you know?
1: Of course.
0: Like, you'd be like, yeah, why don't I get three or four quotes and compare them and then figure out what's the best quote, right? Right now, we're just saying we're only going to get one quote from Tom, and of course, he's incentivized to give us the lowest possible price because he knows we're not going to anyone else, right, to ask them for a quote. So I think the only way to truly get the market rate, right, he said he wants to do a market rate deal. Right now, it seems like the Trailblazers in the city are not talking, for one, regardless of whose fault it is, right? They're not talking. So the only thing that the city council can do is say, well, let's go get some more quotes just to see what other people would pay, right? Maybe they would contribute hundreds of millions of dollars in private capital. Maybe they would pay four times the, I don't know, right? I'm genuinely not sure. But until we actually know what the market would pay, you know, we're not going to know what a market deal is.
1: Yeah, because the idea that you cannot own the building, be the main tenant, be the arena operator, and yet not pay rent or share in any of the revenues that are coming in because of the building that you're running, like, that doesn't make any sense in my mind.
0: Yeah, that's pretty wild. I mean, another example I give is, like, you know, a lot of people say, look, this is the city's arena, so they need to pay for 100% of it. So obviously that's not true. I just gave the Seattle example, and there are several other examples. That the thing that's actually true with these arena deals is whoever keeps all the revenue pays for it, right? So Golden State, they paid for 100% of the arena. Makes sense. They kept 100% of the revenues, right? Paul Allen paid for 100% of the arena, kept 100% of the revenues, right? It's true for the Clippers, right? Steve Ballmer, same situation. So whoever keeps the revenues is who pays for the renovation, right? But if you're in our situation, we're keeping none of the revenues and paying 100% of this renovation. That's completely backwards.
1: Why did it make sense at the time for the city to purchase back the Moda Center for a dollar from Paul Allen?
0: So it's actually my understanding that in the 1995 lease, the original lease, it was always stipulated that the arena would basically go to the city. So I think it was going to happen either way in 2025. I think they just did it a year earlier. I don't think that lease was great. I think a lot of people in the city are pretty upset that we signed that. I think, I don't know how that all went down, but I think a lot of people are pretty upset that we got kind of left holding the bag on that.
1: Yeah, it kind of feels like maybe Paul Allen, you look at the situation, you know the headaches that are going to come in the future from a building like that that's that old. Why not sell it for a dollar and just get it off your hands?
0: I think that's definitely what happened. I mean, in this case, it was Jody who kind of, you know, managed it with, but interestingly enough, is a kind of fun tidbit, is the person that was helping Jody with that negotiation was a guy named Dan Barrett, who actually negotiated against Tom Dundon in Raleigh. So similar guy. Yeah, similar guy there that they both knew pretty well.
1: Have you learned anything from that process in Raleigh with Tom Dundon?
0: I think the main thing I learned is, like, if you ask him for stuff, he'll sign it. I mean, like, you know, I think it's like $4.5 million in rent, which is more than we're even asking now for. And he had a renovation that was half the price, right? That was a $300 million renovation that he's paying $4.5 million in rent on. We're not even asking him for that, right? We're asking him for like 50% less than that. And, not 50%, you know, math, MIT, I'm not good at math. You know, we're asking for $3 million and he, you know, there he's paying $4.5 million in rent. So, I mean, if the city never asks the terms, right? If they never ask for anything back, well, of course, Dumbtown is going to be like, I'm not going to volunteer money. You know, yeah. Like, I'm going to sit back and just wait, you know?
1: Well, I think that's a very good point that he is by all accounts, and if you talk to people who were part of that deal in Raleigh, he is ruthless when it comes to negotiation. That's a strength of his, but not unreasonable to the point where he knows what a good deal is and what is a ridiculous deal. He's not a fool, right?
0: So yeah, totally.
1: But at the same time, any good negotiator is only going to give whatever you ask him to give.
0: 100%. And he will never, ever give you a penny more than he feels like he has to.
1: Well, one thing that you brought up, I asked you about during the break, that's important because a lot of people don't know this, but you said the city has actually gone out. They have hired representation, so they have outside help that's assisting them in this process.
0: Yeah, that's right. I think, I spoke to some folks in the city, and they have two law firms that are helping them, one local, one national, and they also have a guy named Carl Hirsch, who is from Stafford Sports, who worked on several deals. One of them was actually an Islanders deal back from Long Island, where I'm from, and again, where and he also worked in Seattle and in some other places. So yeah, Carl Hirsch is, you know, seasoned vet, knows what he's doing. Hopefully he can get us, you know, the best deal here.
1: All right, 503-248-0620 is your telephone number. You can jump on board. We keep things cruising here. Idan Kralowitz is in studio. RipCityNotRipOff.com is the website. And we're trying to bring sense to the negotiations that are ongoing between the Trailblazers and the city. And all we want is a solution. Let's get this deal done, and then we can focus on basketball. I would rather focus on how the Blazers are going to manage the offense with five guards than I would talk about this deal. How about that, too?
0: Oh, man.
1: Five guards and Denny, who handles the ball as much as a guard does.
0: Everyone's getting the ball. Everyone's. We're just going to pass the ball a lot, I guess.
1: Who's got the tougher job, like the city in the negotiations or the head coach trying to figure out how to work the offense with five guards?
0: I think Mike Anori is pretty good. Yeah, he's a smart dude. I think he, from what he's done with the Wolves and stuff,
1: He won the press conference when he got here. What did you think about Anori?
0: He crushed. I couldn't be more excited about having him, man. He seems awesome.
1: Gosh, everyone that talks about him, the relationships he's created, but everyone praises him. Like, I'm excited to see him work. What a likable guy he is.
0: Super likable.
1: All right, Idan Kralowitz is in studio. You got the Rip City Drive here on your home of the Blazers, Rip City Radio 620.
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3: Portland, I-5 northbound, getting reports of a crash to be on the lookout for near the Spring Garden overpass as you're moving through those Terwilliger curves. I-5 southbound, getting reports of another accident to be cautious of as you're getting off Markham Bridge and heading into the curves. 205 southbound, you've got resistance kicking off at SR-14, sticking around all...
4: Ice Cube's Big 3 season is heating up. 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Coach Steven Jackson and the DMV Trilogy face off against two-time MVP Michael Beasley and the defending champion Miami 305 in a must-win game for both teams. Then the battle for Texas as Greg Monroe, Coach Nancy Lieberman, and the Dallas Power take on Jonathan Simmons and the Houston Righands. 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
15: Standing up for what's right. 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Seeking the truth and speaking our minds. Not just making records, but breaking them. 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
16: 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She was a member of the Utah Royals last season, then traded to the Current, now headed to LA. Per ESPN's Jeff Kasouf, KC got $850K in the deal, the league's second highest intra-league move based on guaranteed funds. 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
18: The Odyssey is set to rule the box office once again this weekend. The Christopher Nolan film expected to make between $75 and $85 million in its second weekend in theaters. It's made over $160 million domestically so far and has a global total of over $303 million. Moana and Toy Story 5 will likely battle for second place. Amazon Prime has officially picked up a RoboCop TV series.
19: RoboCop.
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21: The project has been in development since Amazon acquired MGM in 2022. The show will follow a giant tech conglomerate that convinces the city to place a powerful robot on its police force that has the consciousness of a beloved fallen officer. The project has an 8-episode order and no other details surrounding its release have been given. I'm Mark Mayfield.
22: I'm in a hotel room, all on my own.
18: A documentary about Lily Allen coming to Prime Video. The streamer announcing the feature-length doc, promising an intimate portrait of the life and career of a global icon and voice of a generation. Interviews with those who knew her best are set to be included. The news comes after the release of Allen's 5th album, West End Girl, which made headlines for its detailed examination of her marriage and divorce to Stranger Things star David Harbour. The documentary set to release next year.
22: I need you right by my side again.
18: Latto is joining Doja Cat on tour. The news comes after the duo dropped the official music video for their recent collab, OK. That's entertainment. I'm Jennifer Polsoni.
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1: All right, Rip City Drive, Edan Krolowitz is in studio. All right, so maybe you can walk us through this for everyone. What exactly does a fair deal look like in your mind? What is a fair deal?
0: So I think it's I think the data is the best way to look at it, right? So what we try to do on the site, and anyone can go take a look at this, if you go to ripcitynotripoff.com/deals, or you just go to the menu and go to the deals analysis. Basically what we did was we mapped out, and we have graphs and other things that we can show you, just what the returns are for every revenue stream from every arena deal, right? So like, you know, what did the Spurs get in terms of private contribution and rent and revenue share and, you know, all those naming rights and all those different things. And so what we did was we kind of tallied all that up to say the total of that is the total return that the public gets, right? So we'll say, like, you know, let's say it's a $1 billion deal. You know, how much of that is public money going in? How much of that is private money going in terms of percentage? And then how much of a return is the public getting back in terms of a percentage? So we're not looking at one specific line item, but we're taking all of them and adding them together and saying, okay, what's the total percentage we're getting back? And so in terms of private contribution, in terms of like just like, you know, cash to put in, it seems like the majority of the deals are somewhere between 18%, which is like the Indiana Pacers, to like 62%, which is the Cleveland Cavaliers. The private organization put in 62% of that renovation. And that's specifically comparing, again, like publicly owned renovated arenas, like, so very much apples to apples, not comparing us to, like, again, the Clippers, which is a very different thing where it's privately owned and, you know, privately financed and all that stuff. So in terms of that, you know, I would imagine somewhere between that 18 to 62% range is like, it's cool for me, right? Like, I'm not here to like set the number, but I think somewhere in that range is acceptable, right? Is an acceptable number.
1: And Tom Dundon understands that too, right?
0: Of course. Yeah, he knows. He knows this, and he's basically anchoring at, like, you know, I think he mentioned Utah and, he mentioned Salt Lake City and most recently, or not he, but the Trailblazers folks. And they also mentioned OKC. So OKC is the worst arena deal that's ever happened until now, basically. And even they got $50 million contribution, plus like rent on games and stuff. So, and then in Salt Lake City, the ownership basically promised to do, like, I think it was like $3 or $4 billion in development around the arena. So I think if Tom said, "Hey, I'm going to put in $4 billion into renovating the Albina district and the district around that," I think that would change a lot of people's perspectives on whether this is a good deal or not.
1: Yeah.
0: So far, he has not made any indication that he's interested in doing any development. He's doing in Raleigh. I think he's doing $800 million in Raleigh. But I certainly think that would change the way people perceive the project. If, again, people think that he's investing in the surrounding area.
1: Well, one thing I have heard, and I was sworn to secrecy, so I can't give up any of the names of the details, but I do know that there are people, long before he was confirmed as owner, he's already been talking with people in the business sector locally in different ways that they can go about transforming that Rose Quarter area and building up the area around it. And some of the ideas I heard, I think, are really, really good in terms of making that a destination spot. And maybe that's the next step for him after he gets the negotiating done here, then he can turn his sights to that, because I think real estate and development's kind of his bread and butter, right?
0: I think so. I mean, I think that's why the Raleigh deal was $800 million of development. It was primarily what you called a development deal, where a lot of the money is going into development. And I think in Raleigh, I think it's just like a parking lot, right? There's like not much around there. And so they were just like, this would be great if it was renovated. I think for us, one thing I'll say is like, you know, the Moda Center is located in a really prime part of town, yeah, right? Like it's
1: centrally located,
0: super centrally located. That development rights, those development rights are worth a whole lot of money. So kind of like I was saying about the competitive bid for, you know, the arena operator, I think from a fiscal perspective, I think it would be wise to be like, hey man, like that's worth a lot of money too. And so, you know, maybe we can competitively bid that too and say, look, that land is worth a lot. If you want to do it, great. But if you're not going to commit to do it, we need to find people who might be.
1: Well, that's a great idea, because then let's face it, if Dundon's involved in the development, that's a way for him to make a chunk of change, but also could be a great revenue stream for, you know, the city, right?
0: Absolutely.
1: Get money back in their coffers.
0: Absolutely.
1: I'm excited about that, because the one, you know, downside ever since Rose Garden was put into place back in 95 is that they've tried to find a way to make it a destination point, but it's just never really come to fruition, right? And it's one of those spots similar to what we had in, you know, the Oakland area with the Coliseum, where you've got the MAX lines that run right up to it, so it's easy access. You know, the freeway and the car system is not the best, but it's still centrally located and easy for people to get to with mass transit. So if it's done right and you have other options there outside of just an arena to hold events, it could turn out to be pretty sharp. And you've got great real estate right in front of the river. It could be a beautiful area too.
0: I was walking around there a week or two ago just to be like, you know, taking in all the sights, and it could be amazing. I mean, it could really be amazing. And I'm on the Rip City Reddit thread, and I was asking people, like, you know, would you guys actually hang out there? And it was overwhelmingly like, heck yeah. Like, I would totally be there and hang out and spend money. So it sounds like people would be super excited about actually doing it if it happened.
1: Yeah, I think you're right. If it's the right stuff, if you got things to pursue outside of, you know, like the way I envision it is, like, if you go there on a night where there's no game, there's no concert, but you've got different, you know, things in terms of maybe food or beverage or maybe some other type of entertainment outlet. If there's something there for people to show up, they'll do it, right? And the one thing I like about Portland is that if you provide an area for people to gather and have that community feel, we like that kind of stuff here, especially right now when the weather's really nice outside.
0: Absolutely. I mean, Portland's great at consumption, right? We're built for that. No sales tax, no nothing, right? It's like if you want to build cool, weird, creative stuff around there, people will show up, I think.
1: One of my favorite things is when I have people that come and visit and they're purchasing stuff, they're like, the idea of no sales tax, it like, what do you mean?
0: The price is the price?
1: Yeah, the price is the price. They love it, right? So yeah. I went in to get, you know, brake work done on my car last week, and I was quoted the price, and I did it over in Vancouver. And then when they give me the bill, it's like a lot more than what they had quoted me. I was like, wait, this is not what I was quoted. Here's the price I was quoted. They're like, oh, tax. And I'm like, gosh, dang it. 8.9% right down the drain right there. But not in Portland.
0: Not in Portland, man. Try buying stuff in New York City, man.
1: That's great.
0: That's rough.
1: All right, Edan, what I want to do when we come back, and you've done this before, but I think this is important. How about we dispel some of the myths that are out there that I think some, you know, driving some of the fear in the discussions that I'm hearing from people all over the place. And you probably get hit up all the time by friends or people you know too, right?
0: Yep.
1: You get a lot of concerns or...
0: Absolutely. Yeah, yeah, we can definitely dive into that.
1: Dundon just wants to move the team. You know, you hear it all.
0: Yeah.
1: All right, we're going to break it down. We'll dispel some myths. If you got any questions, 503-248-0620. Edan Krolowicz, ripcitynotripoff.com is the website. You can check it out. He's done a great job of laying out the information so you can be better informed when it comes to the negotiations between the team and the city. You got the Rip City Drive.
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1: Hey, Portland Chad here. I'm with Ken Guffey, president of First Response Security. And Ken, when we talk about security, we often focus on the technology with the PVMs and the APUs. But for you, and what separates First Response from everyone else, it's all about the people.
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4: Ice Cube's Big Three season is heating up. The most competitive basketball league on earth is on CBS this Sunday. Coach Steven Jackson and the DMV Trilogy face off against two-time MVP Michael Beasley and the defending champion Miami 305 in a must-win game for both teams. Then the battle for Texas as Greg Monroe, Coach Nancy Lieberman, and the Dallas Power take on Jonathan Simmons and the Houston Ringhands. 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
24: 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Who were they? What made them so notorious? How did the internet, or sometimes the algorithm, choose them? And what does a person do when they're suddenly confronted with more attention than the human psyche can handle? Take The Dress, a story that went uber viral in early 2015 in spite of being, well, kind of a boring optical illusion. A mother of the bride in Scotland took a picture of a dress she was thinking about wearing to her daughter's wedding. But she saw the dress as blue with black lace, and her daughter saw it as white with gold lace. One BuzzFeed post later, every single person on the internet was talking about the dress. But to me, the dress is a story about the last couple of months when the internet was still sort of fun. It was shortly before the stories that spread across the internet stopped being driven by exploited millennials with useless arts degrees and started being decided by algorithms hell-bent on growing internet usership at all costs. And on a long enough timeline, the story of the dress is one entangled with abuse and media exploitation. Internet history is a tricky thing to be invested in. 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With the team at Cool Zone Media, we're taking these characters' 16th minute of fame to see what their moment meant to them and what it says about us.
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1: If you're hearing this, you should be concerned about the Asian longhorned beetle, an invasive species that's destroying our trees. 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
0: Look up, look down, look around, look up, look down, look around. In the trees and on the ground, 'cause the ALB must be found.
1: Some signs of the ALB are dime-sized holes on tree trunks, a sawdust-like material called frass, and the beetle itself, with a long black body and white spots.
0: Look up, look down, look around, look up, look down, look around. In the trees and on the ground, 'cause the ALB must be found.
1: Learn all the signs and how to report them at AsianLonghornedBeetle.com. 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
4: All right, Rip City Drive. Hope you're enjoying your Monday. I'm very fortunate to have Edon Krolowitz in the studio today. He's the man behind RipCityNotRipOff.com, which is a terrific website. And I just wanted to try and bring the temperature down on the conversation. And I understand why the emotions are higher, right? Because this is a team that's been a part of the community for, heck, since before I was born, right? And the connection that we've talked about between, you know, the team and the city is really special. And the idea of the team potentially moving or just even thinking about it, like, it's such a bad thought that I don't even like to go there, right? I can't imagine Portland without the Trailblazers. That's insane.
5: Yeah, yeah. Me neither. That would be absolutely devastating.
4: All right, let's walk through some of the most common myths, and I think this is one of the most important parts of the show that we do together today. And feel free to take this in any direction you want, Edon. But let's start with this because I'm getting this one a lot: that Tom Dundon bought the team just so he could move the Trailblazers to a different city.
5: So I think there's a bunch of reasons why. First, I like to take everyone at their word. I like to give everyone the benefit of the doubt. And I think if someone tells you that they're not interested in moving the team, I mean, he kind of foreshadowed this in his first press conference. You know, he basically said, like, look, when I was in Raleigh, everyone said I was moving the team. I never once thought about it. I never gave it any thought. You know, I was just negotiating hard. And, you know, when it was all over, you know, here we are. And now we won the Stanley Cup, right? So I think I never like to jump to conclusions. I think a lot of, obviously, the threat of relocation is a large leverage point. So I think he's obviously never going to say it out loud, you know, and I think it would be naive to think that he would like come out and
4: but that's an important note because a lot of people don't understand this. Like, they want to have the owner just come out and say, hey, Portland, I love you. And I understand the connection between the team and the community. I would never move them. That would not serve him at all right now, right?
5: It's his only leverage point. Right. I don't know if there's any other leverage that he has. Right. Like, so if you're in a negotiation and your only leverage point is that threat, even unspoken threat, well, of course, you're not going to get rid of it immediately.
4: No. And of course, his main focus is to get the best deal for himself and the team.
5: That's right.
4: Just like the city council should be focused on getting the best deal for the city possible.
5: 100%. So I think, you know, the threat exists. It's not zero. It's not like, you know, it's never zero. But I think there's a lot of just factual things that make it less likely to happen. One is the things that have been reported in the last couple of days, right? Which is like John Hollinger reporting today that there are no, basically he went arena by arena and saying there's none of these places that people have been talking about are places. And he mentioned that there's NBA insiders that he's talking to, right? He was a front office exec. There are a lot of people inside the NBA who are like, there's nowhere for him to go. That's one. The second thing is obviously the Seattle expansion thing, which he also talks about, which is, you know, they're already moving to Seattle and Las Vegas. as you know, you're an NBA insider. The, people have been talking about this for years and years and years.
4: Like, yeah.
5: It's basically a done deal. They just need to kind of get this thing done so that they can move on to pricing the expansion. And so that's another reason why it's like no one's going to give up. These owners aren't going to give up a $600 million payday each. It's just, you know, just to placate Tom because he doesn't want to pay $150 million or whatever it's, you know, whatever the city's asking for. So I think there's that reason. And then I think like there's also just like the history of you know, we're a larger metro, right? Adam Silver came here and said, Portland's not a small town. A lot of people are like, Portland's too small of a town. He's going to move it to a bigger town. Well, there aren't any larger metros to go to, right? Like there, a lot of them have teams already. And the other ones are, you know, there's territorial rights issues with why they can't go there. So I think all of those facts point to the fact that the Blazers are staying, not to mention the fact that we have a, you know, 50 plus year history and like Blazers fan, like this whole community, this whole city is built around the Blazers. You go and you see graffiti everywhere. That's like, you know, murals and like, you know, we're built around the Blazers. I don't see the NBA taking that kind of hit in terms of its own kind of character and how people perceive the NBA. I don't think that they would allow Portland to leave.
4: Yeah. And I would add to that usually if you're looking to move a franchise, you're not going to take a location like Portland that has been a wildly successful franchise for decades, right?
5: Yeah,
4: I think absolutely. That's important to note. And I do think that geographically, that Commissioner Silver, like they want a team in Seattle. I think they want a team in Portland because they want that, you know, rivalry, but plus for scheduling and so forth, I think it makes a lot of sense.
5: Yep.
4: And again, Adam Silver would never say this, but I've heard now for the last 2 to 3 years that their desire is to have a team here and a team in Seattle. So you've got a Northwest rivalry between the two. And so, but he's not going to say it right now because he's supporting Dundon in his efforts to get a deal done.
5: He works for the owners, right? Like yeah. He ultimately, like, you know, if they don't like what he's doing, he gets fired, right? So his job is to support the owners. And I think, you know, Adam Silver, a lot of people don't like Adam Silver. I think he's brilliant. I think he's brought in unbelievable amount of money to the NBA. I think he's done a ton of great things. There's certain things about the game that I don't like, and we can quibble over that. But from a financial perspective, he's done a great job, and he's very careful with his words.
4: Yes.
5: In a way where he protects the owners and protects the city.
4: He's amazing,
5: really brilliant guy. And so I think if you actually listen to what he says, and when he came here and Brooke Olsendam, you know, did the interview with him, he was very clear that like we want Portland, we're staying here, we're committed to Portland. And we need to get this deal done and we need to get, you know, the funding passed and all this stuff. So I think ultimately, again, I'm not super concerned that this deal is going to, whether this deal is going to happen or not. I think it will happen. I think it's just on what terms is it going to happen? And
4: yeah.
5: I think we need to, that's the problem we need to solve.
4: No question. What about the idea that the city owns the building, therefore they should be responsible for all the costs and renovation?
5: I think we kind of talked about it, right? It's like we, you know, there is no arena deal, right, in that has happened that I know of, where the person who makes all the revenues is not contributing. That just doesn't exist, right? So in the cases where it's completely privately funded, again, Golden State Warriors, the Clippers, all those places, when the arena is completely privately funded, they make all the revenues. In Orlando, it's a good example, right? The city owns the arena. They make all the revenues, right? Because they're the arena operator. And so because they're the arena operator, they funded the building. Well, it makes sense, right? If you get all the revenues, you fund the building, right? This principle holds regardless of whether it's privately owned or it's city owned. And the principle is whoever makes the revenues pays for the renovation, right? So that's the only way you should think about these arena renovations things. It has nothing really to do with who owns the arena. It's who makes the revenues. And the person who makes the revenues, or the entity that makes the revenues, does the renovation.
4: All right, what about this narrative that's really kind of driven the entire conversation, that it's just another billionaire looking for a public handout?
5: I think it is a billionaire. Yeah. He is a billionaire, but I think he's looking. I mean, he told us straight up what he's going to do. He's like, I'm going to get the best deal for me, and the city should get the best deal for them, and let's play ball, right? Like, let's.
4: I don't think he was lying. I think that was legit,
5: he was genuine.
4: Exactly what he was thinking.
5: I think he does not strike me as a person who lies. I think he tells you exactly what it is, and he drives a hard bargain. And then, you know, wherever the cards fall, he's going to commit to that and then he's going to move on, right? And then we're all going to be talking basketball and not talking about this.
4: Same thing as when he went to the chamber meeting at Moda Center, where he's like, hey, I think purchasing a team and spending $4.25 billion is skin in the game.
5: Yeah.
4: I don't think he was lying about that.
5: I don't think he was lying. I think he was certainly negotiating publicly.
4: Yeah.
5: But and I have some quibbles with the thing he said about the ticket fee, which is we can go into that. It's kind of a weird detail, but I think he believes that I think ultimately he believes that like he already got commitments from all the people. I mean, the Blazers said as much, right? They basically said like, look, we believed we had a deal back in March that was like a done deal where you guys were giving us all this money. Obviously, the mayor does not have the authority to, you know, tell, you know, to determine what the city council ultimately is going to do. And it's the city council's job to pass budgets, to do the legislative financial stuff, right? That's literally their job. So they're the ones who have to look at the documents and make those decisions. But I do think Dundon thinks that he thought maybe politically that he had secured what he needed. But the reality is, you know, he didn't actually talk to the entity, which is the city council that makes those decisions. And if the city council had told him that, that would be maybe a different thing. But
6: well, you had brought this up. This is interesting. We haven't brought this up yet on the show, but we were talking about beforehand where in the short session in the state legislature, they were quick to just say, hey, here's the blank check. You got the approval for the $365 million. And then they kind of passed the buck onto the city and the council to come up with the terms, right?
5: Yeah. So in the very first proposal that the Senate had, there were like no terms. There are basically, you know, I don't even think it included the 20-year lease. Maybe it did, but there were no like clawbacks, nothing. And that's the thing that kind of like got, you know, my eyebrows raised. And then, you know, they basically included like some stipulations. I don't want to say it's completely empty, but it was pretty raw. Like there was an expectation that the lease that the city council is in charge is responsible for this lease with the city, is going to be where all the protections will be put in. And that was explicitly said by the legislators, like that, you know, that's where that fight happens. We need to put in this 365 because we need to show the NBA that we're serious about, you know, being in good faith. And I think that's right. Like, I think the good, you know, I have issues with how that went down, but the good thing that came out of it was we showed the NBA like, look, we're serious partners.
6: Yeah.
5: Here's 365 million. It's more than half of the project that they're even asking for. And like, we're serious partners. You know, this is on the table, and that's a good thing that came out of it. The problem is, to your point, they put all the hard work on the city, and that work needs to get done either way, right? At least needs to happen, and the city is now doing what I think they're doing their job, which is asking questions like, "What is this for?"
6: Yeah.
5: Right? What is this about? And I think they're doing their job.
6: Yeah, which is a reasonable thing to do when you're giving up that type of public money. That's a lot of dollars that we're talking about. I've had a lot of friends approach me and say, what's wrong with the Moda Center? It doesn't need to be renovated. They can just play in the building. I've been there. I've seen a lot of games there. It seems fine to me. What's your take on that?
5: I mean, I think, I was in Toronto not long ago, and their arena looks way worse than the Moda Center. I mean,
6: really?
5: Yeah, I don't know if you've been there, but
6: I have not.
5: That looks like an old arena. That looks like you're stepping into an old place. The Moda Center does not look like an old arena. And Barclays is a new arena that, you know, I used to go to all the time. But it's like not as good. Like, I think sometimes people don't realize, like, a lot of these newer arenas, you're far away. Like, you're, you know, they're making big, but you're far away. And if you're getting nosebleed seats, you're really in the nosebleeds. I mean,
6: that's a good point. Moda Center, you're right on top of the action.
5: You're right there. You're right there. And it's a pretty big arena, right? It's not small. So, yeah. I mean, I think it's good. Now, again, like, I think there's obviously money to maintain it and make it better, and we should do that. And again, some people are just like, you know, we should only do it if it absolutely needs renovation. I don't think that. I'd be down to invest, you know? Like, if they were like, hey, this is $1 billion, $2 billion project, I wouldn't just say no outright. I'd be like, cool, $2 billion, what are we getting back? Right? I'd be asking the exact same question I'm asking now, which is like, if we're making an investment, what's the return on the investment? It doesn't matter what the price tag is.
6: Yeah,
5: right? Just tell us
6: the return.
5: Tell us what the return is, yeah.
6: What are some of the other big myths for you?
5: I think the biggest myth of all of this is that, like, this is like Seattle. This is the thing I always hear, right? This is just like Seattle.
6: And if you talk to people, and I know people in the media in Seattle, they'll tell you that Tom Dundon's using the Clay Bennett playbook.
5: The Clay Bennett playbook is something I hear all the time. So let's dispel this myth once and for
6: yes,
5: all.
6: Yes, please
5: do. Let's do this once and
6: I
5: for
6: hear
5: all.
6: This every day.
5: It couldn't be more wrong, and this is why. In Seattle, in 2006, so before the Sonics left, there was a law called I-91 that was passed in Seattle. And that law said you cannot give any subsidies at all, period. You cannot give anything. So when Clay Bennett went and asked the state legislature in Washington for money, they said, you get zero, goose egg. You get nothing. And Clay Bennett basically went to the NBA and said, hey, they're giving me nothing. And so the NBA said, I don't know if they said this, but I'm speculating. The NBA was like, well, we can't set a precedent where cities can give nothing, right? We need them to give something. And so that was the reason why I think David Stern allowed them ultimately to leave, is because this public, you know, city, state, whatever, they came back with nothing. We're giving you nothing. You got to do it yourself. Our situation is completely the opposite, right? They came and asked for money. We literally handed them the money with like no questions asked. Right?
6: Instantly,
5: like in 3 weeks, like as fast as you could possibly do it, we gave them the money, more than half of the project. So it is completely opposite from Seattle. It could not be more opposite than Seattle, just like from the money, which is the thing that matters at the end of the day, right? The money is what matters. It's not feelings. It's not vibes, right?
6: Yeah.
5: We got $365 million that we said we are in. And so it's nothing like Seattle. The NBA is not going to look at that and say that's the same as Seattle. It's completely different. And so that whole, like, this is the Clay Bennett playbook, it's not true, because the Clay Bennett playbook included the fact that he got $0 from the state.
6: How much of that do you think is, one, people who just have a certain distaste for billionaires, but also I feel like Blazer fans, for as long as I can remember, have always had this built-in fear that the team was going to move to Seattle, right? That Paul Allen, because of his connection to Microsoft and the people in Seattle, that somehow, some way, at some point, the team was going to move, like almost a self-fulfilling prophecy.
5: I think Blazers fans have two fears, which are knees and people leaving. I think those are the two fears that Blazers fans have.
6: Knees are probably number one.
5: Knees are number one, and the Blazers possibly leaving are number two. So I understand both of them, but
6: that was confirmed when I had a caller reach out and say, if the Blazers get the number one pick, they cannot draft Wimby. I'm like, what are you talking about? He goes, you know, if they draft Wimby, his knee's going to go sideways. And I'm like, okay, valid point.
5: That's a concern, man. Yeah. It's a concern. I mean, to be fair, he's a lot thinner than Greg Oden was. But
6: that's true. Interesting. Yeah, so that's a big one. But if you talk to people in Seattle, that's exactly what they're doing. I think a lot of people who are talking about this too, especially the people from Seattle, they like to crack on us anyway. So they're trying to build up any type of animosity or fear between the two cities that they can, because they're still upset they lost their team in the Sonics.
5: Yeah, and also, by the way, Adam Silver has repeatedly gone on the record and said that was a mistake. Like, that was absolutely a mistake, and like, that's not something they're trying to replicate. And it's the reason why in Sacramento, right? So Sacramento, they were potentially going to go up to Seattle in 2013, right? So they were potentially going to move the team from Sacramento to Seattle. And Paul Allen actually voted. He was one of the people voting yes, because I think he wanted Seattle to go back up there, Seattle to have a team. But again, the voters, the board of governors, which are the owners, voted against it 22-8. So overwhelmingly against relocation. Yeah. And that wasn't even when expansion was on the table, right? Now we have expansion, these two expansion teams on the table. So the relocation threat is literally the lowest I think it's ever been. Like it there's nowhere to go. There's expansion revenue that's coming to every single owner, right? And the NBA has explicitly said over and over and over again, we are not moving from Portland.
6: So you're in the same boat I am. There's no doubt in my mind that both Las Vegas and Seattle will get teams.
5: Absolutely. Absolutely. I mean, Adam Silver was effusive in his you know, praise for Las Vegas and how they've been handling stuff. And he was like, you know.
6: And he's really good. Adam Silver is great at, like you said, he's very careful with his words. But normally, whatever he wants, he gets. He finds a way to get it done, and especially things that he deems to be important. Like for him, I think he believes expansion to both of those cities is critical for, you know, the future growth of the NBA. Some people would disagree with that, but I think in his mind, he thinks it's critical for them to be able to expand to those two spots.
5: I agree with him. I think those are two cities that are critical.
6: And they do have an arena that's ready made for hoop in Seattle right now.
5: That's right.
6: That's pretty exciting. All right. I want to talk some more with you. You got time?
5: Yeah.
6: Can I hold you? I appreciate you, man.
5: We got, of course.
6: Idan Karlowitz is in studio. If you want to jump on board, 503-248-0620. So just remember that. The biggest takeaway from the show, if it's just one thing, this is nothing like Clay Bennett in Seattle. So don't forget that, all right? All right, 503-248-0620 is your telephone number. Idan Karlowitz, ripcitynotripoff.com is the website. 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

0: home. So I ripped off a piece of a yellow legal notepad and I ran over to him and he signed it for me. I've still got the autograph to this day, but he was the first trailblazer I met in public. And the cool thing about back then is that as time went on, I would run into him in downtown. I saw Clyde Drexler having dinner with his family on the boardwalk down there in downtown. And Kevin Duckworth was always around town. And so you just meet these guys and it just, you know, I fell further in love with them and watched them play basketball. So that was kind of my beginning stage. But when you came out here, like, who were the guys on the team? Was it B-Roy? Was it Dame? Like, who was it that kind of developed that initial connection for you?
1: So I came like 2017 is when I came. So it was like a couple of years right before the Western Conference run. And I mean, yeah, it was Dame and CJ, you know, and it was, you know, Al-Farouq Aminu, you know, it was Evan Turner and those guys. Awesome group to watch, you know, like, and then when I think about what they accomplished then and I think about the team now, I'm like, oh man, we got a lot of talent now, you know, like that was a fun team to watch, but I think we're a much more talented team now than we were then.
0: Yeah. And people ask me about the jaw trade all the time. And I'm like, well, I don't know how it's going to work fit wise yet, but I do know one thing. The team is more talented today than it was before they made the trade, sending out Chris Murray and Jeremy Grant.
1: Absolutely. And I love Chris Murray, two hands for safety, but you know, I'm pumped. I'm really hopeful.
0: And I reached out to a couple of guys I know in the Memphis area who work for the team. And I just said, hey, what do you know after the trade went down? I said, what can you tell me about Ja off the court? What are you hearing? And both people told me something very similar that, you know, the crew that he's rolling with now, like the changes he's made, like he appears to be on the right track. And that excites me because I'm a big believer in second chances. Young guy now, he's what, 26, two-time All-Star, and I've watched him play like you have. Like, a few guys are as fearless at attacking the rim and have that type of athleticism. Like, I just can't wait to see him on the floor healthy, because when he is, I mean, there aren't many guys in the league that can do some of the things he does.
1: One of the things, you know, we spoke about is, you know, when I read the breaks of the game, you know, and the reason why I think that's the best sports book of all time is because they go through the lives of these players, right? It goes through the histories and like how they came up. And I think, you know, the way I see Ja is like, he's the type of person where what you put into him is what he's going to put back into you, right? And so that's what sort of seems from the outside, right? I'm speculating, but I think if you know, if Rip City pours love into him, I think he's going to give a lot of loyalty back and you know, try to put it all out there on the line for the city.
0: I agree. And the one thing you know about this town is that if you come in and give an honest effort, the fans are going to embrace you.
1: Oh, yeah.
0: And so Ja, we might be catching him at the perfect time where you have a player that has immense talent, had difficult times in Memphis, they moved on, and now he's getting this second chance, like a second lease on life, and he wants to prove that he's not the guy that many people think he is. It could be a situation to where we may get the very best of what he has to offer over the next couple of years, which is pretty exciting.
1: And just to round it out, like, I think this is where, you know, I think Dundon did a great deal. This is where buying low really, you know, really is great. Is like, you couldn't be better than this situation.
0: Well, speaking of buying low, don't you think that because people are like, well, what do you think Dundon's really trying to do? Well, don't you think we could use the example of the Mike Anori contract as an example, right? Where He ended up getting the guy he wanted as coach at the price he wanted, but he did not rush. They waited and waited, and then boom, he had the leverage and was able to dictate terms on the contract for the coach. Why would we think he's going to be any different in the negotiations with the city for this agreement for the renovations? I mean, I'm not saying that it's a different deal because it's a much bigger contract or a much bigger deal he's trying to get done, but his process is going to be the same, right?
1: In terms of
0: how he approaches things?
1: I totally think so. Yeah, I think he's been pretty consistent that he's going to run the process the way we expect him to, which is, to your point, like, use as much leverage until the very last moment where you don't have it anymore, right?
0: Yeah.
1: So whatever the timeline ends up being, whether it's December or whether it's later or whatever, I think he's going to maximize his leverage until the very last minute.
0: That's great. So of the shots, we got the Dame .9 against Houston, which was amazing. And we got the shot over Paul George to end this series against Oklahoma City. Like, what is it, the OKC shot your favorite? Like, which one do you remember the most?
1: I think the OKC, that one still gives me chills when I watched that again. that was pretty sweet. I did on YouTube, it came up the Blazers championship game. There's like the game 7 came up from like the 70, you know, 77, and that came up yesterday, I think, and I was just like sitting there watching it, and I was like, oh man, this is a whole different time. But there was some I think the OKC shot, like, man, that was insane. That was, you know, that's something that NBA fans everywhere are gonna remember forever.
0: Oh dude, it was so awesome. And the way he waved goodbye to them And then Paul George said it was a bad shot, which was amazing. But I'm glad you brought up, let's see here, Bill Walton. That box score.
1: You know what the craziest thing is from back then is watching Julius Erving play. Like he was a monster, man. I mean, a lot of those other guys, when you watch him play, they don't look like modern NBA players, but Julius Erving looked like he, at any time, he would have been pretty dominant, man. He looked like a specimen.
0: Dude, I started watching the NBA at the tail end of his career. And so when you talk to guys who, and I'm friends with Peter Vesey, longtime NBA columnist and worked on NBC, on the NBA and NBC back in the day. He was on the same team as Dr. J. They play up at Rucker Park in New York, right? Mm-hmm. And he tells me stories about Dr. J. And of course, I wasn't old enough to remember that. But seeing, like when you go back and watch on YouTube, like Game 6, like, you know, his body, he was strong, incredibly athletic. He had the killer fro, which looked awesome. Mm-hmm. And then you see the way he was able to maneuver the court, like he was a special player.
1: Yeah, and he palms the ball like it's a wiffle ball, you know?
0: It's not fair.
1: It's insane. Yeah.
0: Yeah, so this box score, this is one of my favorites. Bill Walton from the championship game, the clincher against Philadelphia. It's badass. 20 points, 23 rebounds, 7 assists, and 8 blocks. And his 8 blocks set a then finals record for a single game, and he won finals MVP. Like, that's a big-time box score.
1: Insane.
0: He did everything.
1: Insane. only Enes Kanter can get rebound totals like that. You know what I mean?
0: Yeah, you know what's great? It's like when I saw Nurkic go down against Brooklyn with the broken leg, I was convinced the season was over. And then Kanter comes in and was terrific.
1: Unreal.
0: In his role.
1: Unreal.
0: To help the Blazers get to the Western Conference Finals. Like, they couldn't have done it without him.
1: Dude, the offensive rebounds were insane. Insane. What a legend.
0: And I'll never forget the Evan Turner tweet. I think it was Kanter. I forgot which game, but I think it was in the Oklahoma City series where he got hurt, and he was like in the training room, and he's like, you know, he's like in agony, right? And Turner took a picture and tweeted out hella drama, and I just thought that was that was so good, right? But Kanter was huge.
1: He was big time. Yeah, he was really big time. What a weird cast of characters that made that Western Conference final.
0: It was Seth Curry was on that team.
1: Rodney
0: Zach
1: Hood.
0: Collins.
1: We got Rodney Hood.
0: Rodney Hood.
1: Remember him coming to clutch in the fourth overtime?
0: Dude, he was huge. Yeah. Like, they don't win that series without him.
1: Yeah, it's nuts.
0: And then what sucked is the following year he got hurt with the Achilles. Like that whole team. Yeah. I was so excited going into that season, and then it just all came apart at the seams, which is unfortunate. But you're right. That was, you know, you look
1: even
0: back,
1: Myers Leonard hitting three after three in that closeout
0: Golden State
1: game.
0: Yeah, dude, that was great. Yeah, it was amazing, man. He was on fire. You know, it's funny when you look back at a run like that, you forget some of the details, but, you know, they had so many different guys step up. Obviously, Dame was huge, but, you know, the play of Enes Kanter was amazing. As you brought up during one of the breaks, CJ McCollum in that Game 7 was just sensational. But that's what I remember about that Game 7 against Denver was how many different guys, Evan Turner, CJ McCollum, you know, so many different guys stepped up to contribute to that win. That was a true team win.
1: Yeah.
0: And a comeback, because they got down big early in that game and they came back on the road. It was phenomenal.
1: Yeah, it was awesome.
0: And then after the game, to see Dame, like that happy, like skip, hop back to the locker room when I think it was all sinking in that he was going to the Western Conference Finals.
1: Oh, yeah.
0: Like, then when you see that kind of stuff, you're like, dude, that's why they're playing the game. Like, you can
1: 100%.
0: See the true joy, right?
1: You're just so happy for them. You know, you're pumped for those guys.
0: All right, so let's bottom line this. I've never been worried about the team leaving, and I've been telling the same message that, yes, I've been trying to prepare people. Like, it's going to get contentious. Things are going to be said. Feelings are going to be hurt, but they're going to get a deal done. I've never worried about the team leaving. I think they'll get this deal done. Like, how do you see it playing out?
1: I mean, I think the kind of bottom line, like you're saying, is like, look at the money. Follow the money, right? Like, who follow the incentives, right? The incentive for the NBA is to get this deal done because they need to move on to other things, right? They got the EuroLeague stuff happening, right? They want to focus on most importantly, they got the expansion stuff they need to figure out, right? So they need this thing to be priced correctly so that they can move on to pricing. You know, they need this deal to be done so they can go on to pricing those other two franchises. The incentive of the NBA and all of the other NBA owners is to get this deal done and move on to other things. So again, money wise, I think we're all good here. The question is, you know, how much can the city ask for, and can they run a process that gives them the highest leverage? And, you know, we'll determine whether, you know, TBD on what the city chooses to do in terms of how they choose to run the process and what they choose to competitively bid versus what they don't choose to competitively bid. But I think at the end of the day, right, like, Tom's probably going to get the best deal, right? Like he already got most of the money for this renovation, kind of no questions asked from the state, kind of like they mentioned. So, I mean, he's going to get a great deal for himself. The question is, you know, how much can the city kind of claw back from this situation where, you know, this deal was already promised. And so, like you, I think they'll get done. I think it's going to, I think none of the deadlines will hopefully get pushed back. But I think if Tom doesn't come to the table at all and he just stays with that goose egg, I would not be upset if, you know, the city pushed back, you know, another 6 months or whatever it takes, because, you know, the Blazers can't leave until 2030. We got four more seasons here that we're going to be rocking. And so I would say, let's focus on basketball. You know, we can talk basketball. Fans, I would say, it doesn't help anyone. It doesn't help the city, right? For you guys to be freaking out about this. So just keep it on basketball and just trust that, you know, the city's going to do the best they can. And ultimately we're going to be in good shape.
0: I've had a lot of people ask me if it's helpful if they reach out to their local representatives to express their desire for a deal to get done. Do you encourage that type of activity? Do you think that's helpful for some of the counselors and the local reps to hear from their constituents?
1: Yeah. I mean, we've been, you know, that's the whole point of the Rip City Not Rip Off is telling them we want a deal done, right? We want this renovation to happen. We just got to talk about the terms, right? So there's other groups that are coming. There's a business coalition now that just came out, I think last week, that are talking about, telling counselors that they want to get this deal done. And I support that, right? I think we should do that. And other people should say it, but we got to define the terms, right? We can't just be like, we want this deal done no matter what, right?
0: We want this deal done.
1: Like, here's 100% of the money. Forget it. I think if you're going to say it, you got to also tell them under what terms you support this deal. And, I think, again, we can just use Tom Dundon's own words, right? He said he wants to have a market deal. I also want a market deal. If we can make that happen, then let's get it.
0: What's the next big deadline? Is it August 17th?
1: So August 12th is when it's kind of a self-imposed deadline by the city council. So they said that they're going to, make a vote on the initial term sheet. But I think end of December is, again, another kind of self-imposed deadline around bonding authority and stuff like that, where they can, that's when they would make the final determination, but they can push that back too. I mean, there's nothing in the Senate bill that says it needs to happen by December. If they need to push it back, they can always get that funded again in the next session or any following session after that.
0: Okay, because that's an important note too. So you can push back this August 12th deadline for the council vote can be pushed back. And also the funding, I think a deal needs to be reached by the end of the year for that money, that $365 to still be available, but they can extend that.
1: The way the bill was written, and if someone sees something that I don't, please correct me, but the way the bill was written was that they can just continue to extend that into the future, and they could, you know, they've authorized up to that amount of funding, but they can extend it, you know, basically up until the lease ends. So, and there's nothing in the lease, in the terms that I've seen that the city just put out that has any deadline in it. So there's no deadline in the city term sheet. There's no deadline in the bill. The question, like, I think everyone wants to get it done, right? The NBA wants to get it done. Certainly the legislators want it to be over, but that doesn't mean we should give up our leverage just because of these kind of, like, you know, I won't say fake deadlines, but not written in stone deadlines.
0: Okay, that's great. I just want to go over a couple of the key points from the term sheet just so you can maybe just give some detail on that for everyone.
1: Yeah.
0: This is what the team or the city sent over to the team. A non-relocation commitment, a binding 20-year agreement requiring the Trailblazers to play all home games at Moda Center.
1: So 20 years, I think some counselors said, why not 30 years? Why not 35 years? And I think
0: And I'm okay with that. Pushing that out, 20 is at the bare minimum, in my opinion.
1: 20 is totally bare minimum. The reason it's 20 is because of the bond financing for the state. So the financing plan that the state put together, they said basically they're going to use all the arena income to basically pay off all those bonds over the course of 20 years. And that's the math that they did. That's how they came up with that 20-year number. Certainly they could revisit that math, right? And certainly they could figure out other ways to push it further along.
0: Isn't a normal lease agreement like 30 years?
1: I think the majority of them are 25 to 30 years.
0: Yeah.
1: I think 20 would be unprecedentedly low.
0: Yeah. So I would be okay with, of course, the good thing is if you get 20, that pretty much guarantees the Blazers being here for an extended period of time, which is very good.
1: That's right.
0: Next up, labor harmony agreements, requirements for labor peace agreements to support a stable workforce. What does that mean?
1: So as far as I understand, the labor piece is basically saying, like, you can't just, like, mass fire everybody and bring in a whole bunch of, like, cheaper labor, right?
0: Yeah.
1: You got to have certain standards for the arena workers. So people also have to remember there's two types of arena workers. There's full-time workers who are there all the time, right? They run the concerts and all the other things that are happening. Mm-hmm. That's a small minority of the total workers. Then there's all the temporary workers, right? And so it's going to be difficult to, I know some people are like, well, we'd love to make all those temporary workers full-time workers. Financially, that's probably not possible. There's thousands of workers. That would be a huge change in the way the revenue works. So I don't think that that's feasible. Although we all want it, I don't think that's a reasonable ask. It would be difficult for me to understand how that would work. But the full-time employees that work there and do all the concerts and everything else, certainly we can protect their jobs and make sure that, you know, they're getting paid fairly and hopefully, you know, all the criticisms about Tom being cheap, I think, are justified. So I think people are worried about making sure that those jobs do not disappear. And yeah, I think that's what it is.
0: All right. Financial protections, clear caps on public funding, limits on eligible expenses, and safeguards for the city, state, and county against cost overruns.
1: So cost overruns is basically saying, like, don't come back to us for more money later. that's basically what they're saying. It's like, this is it. This is what you're getting for the next 20 years. You know, everything else is on you.
0: Which is fair.
1: I think that's fair. Yeah, I think that's totally fair, especially given the percentages of what the public is putting in right now versus what he's putting in. I think that's super fair. And so, yeah, the cost overruns and then the financial protections, those are kind of just like, you know, specific things just to make sure that, you know, he can't kind of like maneuver out of the deal that we defined.
0: Okay. A $3 million annual payment for property tax offset payment from Rip City Management escalating over time with proceeds shared among the city, county, and Portland Public Schools.
1: So this is property tax. So when this, you know, before... when the city was owned by Paul Allen, right? It's a private business, private arena. So they had to pay property tax.
0: Yeah.
1: Just like every other commercial building. Because it's now belongs to the city doesn't pay itself property tax, but there's something called payment in lieu of taxes. I don't actually know if these property taxes fall into that category, but the idea is basically it's property. Think about it as like property taxes that you would pay. And that's tied to the value of the renovation, right? So let's say the arena is worth some amount of money now. I don't know what they would value it at. But presumably if we put $600 million into it, it's worth $600 million more, right?
0: Yeah.
1: Or something like that. So then we would have to do whatever calculation Multnomah County has for the property tax assessment, and then we basically were saying, look, we're just gonna get property taxes on this, and that's really for the county, because the county is a party in this too, right? There's the state, there's the city, and the county. The county is not part of this joint authority, but they're getting really nothing back. So I think the county is like, look, we need some revenue stream coming back to us to make us whole on their, you know, nearly $100 million investment.
0: All right, and community benefit. Commitments, requirements for community event access, local hiring, sustainability standards, and partnerships with Albina-based organizations.
1: Yeah, so the community benefits, obviously there's a mention of having events there. So I think those are things like graduations and other things like that. I don't know what events currently happen at the Motor Center, but it's just like, hey, give us a couple free events that we can run. Presumably that's what that means. The Albina stuff is very interesting because obviously, as we know, 1803 Fund, Albina Vision Trust, and you know, they have the Albina Rose Alliance, which is, you know, the Blazers and Albina Vision Trust. They want to make that area great. I don't know what that actually looks like. Like, I'm excited to see, I'm hopeful that we'll be able to see like actual numbers around what that looks like instead of just kind of vibes, but I think it'll be important to actually see what that looks like once there's numbers put to that.
0: All right, thanks for breaking that down. So we'll come back and then we'll say goodbye to Edan. 503-248-0620. You got the Rip City Drive on your home of the Blazers, Rip City Radio 620. 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
4: Tired of playing SeaTac Airport Roulette every time you fly to Seattle? 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A 30-minute wait, an hour delay, 3 hours?
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12: It's August 2023, a county government meeting in Pennsylvania's Lehigh Valley. A young woman, early 20s, steps up to the mic to speak.
13: My two-month-old son was happily drinking milk from his bottle when he quickly started choking, turned blue, and went limp. My boyfriend transported our son to the changing table as I grabbed an anti-choking device and my boyfriend began assembling it. Two pumps of the device and my son was conscious, gasping for air and coughing up milk.
12: They all went to the ER to make sure the baby was okay.
13: But upon arriving at Lehigh Valley Hospital, the diagnosis quickly became something so different.
12: One of the doctors had a theory.
13: She stated to my father and mother-in-law that we are young, first-time parents who got frustrated with our baby and violently shook him to make him stop crying, and a confession would only make things easier for us.
12: The parents were told to leave the hospital without their son, and he wouldn't come home for 7 whole months.
13: I'm a postpartum mom dealing with the grief and the trauma of my son being ripped from my arms, and I'm a mom who lost everything in less than 24 hours due to one doctor's misdiagnosis. Enough is enough.
12: And then the next person speaks, and the next one. The stories they tell form a pattern of parents walking into a Lehigh Valley hospital to get help for a child, only to leave without them. And the same doctor's name kept coming up again and again, a pediatrician.
14: I ask you, what kind of doctor does this?
12: That's what I wanted to know, too. From Serial Productions and the New York Times, I'm Diane Neary. And this is The Preventionist, a story about a doctor and the rise of a powerful field of pediatric medicine.
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16: Now, a 620 Rip City Radio forecast.
17: Partly to mostly cloudy skies on this Thursday afternoon. And the big change, of course, has been the temperatures. They're down considerably in the past 24 hours. We're seeing highs so far in the mid to upper 70s out there. Mostly cloudy skies for the first part of this evening. Clouds decreasing overnight tonight. Overnight lows dropping down to the upper 50s and low 60s. From the K2 Storm Tracker Weather Center, I'm Dave Selesky.
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19: All right, just a few minutes. But a big thanks to Edan Krolowitz for joining me in studio. I really appreciate your time, man. It's great to get a chance to know you. And I appreciate the work that you're doing to help bring some... just honest focus and reporting on this negotiation deal. It's pretty awesome because there's a lot of chaos out there right now with the negotiations because people have fear, and when there's fear, people are gonna get really concerned. But it's nice to know that this is a negotiation. It's gonna play out its process, but in the end, we both think it's gonna get done.
20: Yep. I think that's exactly how it's gonna go down.
19: That's pretty awesome, man. I'm glad that you were able to make it to Rip City and become a big fan. Now you're just one of us.
20: Just one of you.
19: Dude, so have you spent time down in Silicon Valley? Have you lived down in the Bay?
20: I used to work down there in Palo Alto, San Francisco a little bit, Seattle, and then obviously New York. But lived in Portland for about 5 years before. Excited, happy to be back. No better place than Portland, honestly.
19: When I was living down in the Bay Area, I would say Palo Alto was like one of my favorite places to drive to. Like, what a beautiful area gorgeous. That is.
20: Yeah, gorgeous.
19: And the other thing that blew me away about the Bay Area was the microclimates. Like, where I lived in Emeryville was cooler in the evenings. If I wanted warmer temperatures, I could drive up to Walnut Creek or drive down to San Jose or to Palo Alto, and it was like 10 to 15 degrees warmer with sunshine.
20: Oh, yeah. Yeah, and the fog coming in and out. You know, everyone has stories about that.
19: Gosh, so amazing. So which part of Seattle did you live in when you were up there?
20: I lived all over the place. I lived in Belltown, Capitol Hill, Fremont.
19: Belltown's nice too.
20: Green Lake. Yeah, Green Lake I think was my favorite spot. I'm just walking around that lake.
19: Dude, Green Lake is, I've gone running up there in that area, but that's a great place for your walks or whatever.
20: Oh, yeah. Yeah. It's so much fun. Used to go, had my first kid there. And
19: What's your son's name?
20: I have two sons. One is Elon and Oren.
19: Elon and Oren.
20: Yeah.
19: What are the ages?
20: Nine and two and a half.
19: Oh, dude.
20: Yeah.
19: That's awesome.
20: Two boys.
19: Man.
20: Yeah. It's nice.
19: Well, congratulations. Hey, you're welcome on the show anytime, man. I appreciate you.
20: Thanks so much, Chad. Appreciate you.
19: All right. We'll keep things rolling. We're going to recap the Open Championship with PGA Dave coming up at 5:20. Hope you're enjoying your Monday afternoon. You got the Rip City Drive on your home of the Blazers. Rip City Radio 620. Big thanks to Edan Krolowitz for coming on the show.
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22: 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Then the battle for Texas as Greg Monroe, Coach Nancy Lieberman, and the Dallas Power take on Jonathan Simmons and the Houston Righands. 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